0: It's All Things Considered from NPR News. I'm Scott Detrow. Roughly 170,000 immigrants from El Salvador living in the U.S. are facing a looming deadline that could upend their lives. We are talking about the temporary...
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All right, that was the Doors with Love Her Madly. It is 4:30. We're going to take a look at the weather. In McGrath, 57 degrees right now. Tonight, showers, lows around 47. Tomorrow, showers in the afternoon, highs around 58. Tomorrow night, showers again, and then scattered showers after midnight, lows around 43. In Anvik, 56 degrees right now. Tonight, scattered showers, lows around 47. Tomorrow, showers are likely, highs around 57. And tomorrow night, isolated showers, and then mostly cloudy after midnight, lows around 44. In Sleetmead, 56 degrees right now. Tonight, rain is likely, and patchy fog, lows around 46. Tomorrow, rain is likely again with that patchy fog continuing, highs around 56. And tomorrow night, a chance of showers and patchy fog, and then patchy fog after midnight, lows around 43. In Fairbanks, 69 degrees right now. Tonight, scattered showers, lows around 49. Tomorrow, showers are likely, and then showers again later in the afternoon, highs around 58. And tomorrow night, the showers continue, lows around 45. Tuesday night and Wednesday afternoon, there is a wind advisory. So again, McGrath, 57 right now. Showers tonight, lows around 47. Sunset is going to be 9:12 p.m. Sunrise, 7:29 a.m. All right, that is it for the weather. 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

Three Dog Night Joy to the World. Just about 4:45. Got some messages here. There are two open seats on the MNBC Tribal Council. 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You need to be a tribal member 18 years or older and living in McGrath. You can talk to MNBC for more information. If you're an elder and you want to get on the Moose Meat donation list, please reach out to McGrath-based State Trooper Dylan Brooks. He is coordinating the lists. MNBC has a number of job openings that you can apply for. There is the labor pool. There is an office filing position that is 10 hours per week. There's an open position for a full-time Head Start lead teacher and a Head Start teacher's assistant. 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You can apply to any of these positions at TananaChiefs.org. 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TCC is slow to notify MNVC staff. The School of McGrath is still hiring a cook. Until a cook is hired, they don't have meal service at the school. Students should have breakfast before going to school and have a lunch packed and prepared for the day. The school day does start at 8:30 a.m. KSKO has three open board seats. If you're interested in joining the Kuskokwim Public Broadcasting Corporation board, please send a letter of interest to gm.ksko@gmail.com by September 10th. And KSKO would like to take a moment to recognize and sincerely thank our Tatalina level sponsors, our highest level of sponsorship. These organizations have made a significant investment in KSKO and in the communities we serve. Their support helps us continue providing local programming, news, weather, emergency information, music, and a trusted connection between communities across the interior region. Our Tatalina level sponsors are Alaska Air Transit, Donlin Gold, Ryanair, Yukon Kuskokwim Health Corporation, Alaska Community Foundation, MTNT, and of course, MNVC. Again, we'd like to thank all of you. All right, coming up next, I got requests for some Waiting on a Sunny Day from Bruce Springsteen, the Boss. Here you go.

Crosby, Stills, Nash, and Young with Country Girl. This is Clinton. I'm going to get out of here for the day. Tomorrow morning, 7 a.m., Paul will be back with your country music information and all that good stuff. And then I'll be back from noon to 3. Avery will be back tomorrow, so he will be back from 3 to 5. You won't have me for 5 whole hours. I know it's a lot. You guys have a great night. I will see you tomorrow. I'm going to leave you with some Hollies. He ain't heavy. He's my brother. And come on, 5B Alaska News nightly after that. Have a great night. Bye.

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1: Welcome to Native America Calling. I'm Sean Spruce. Cherokee Nation citizen and criminal defense attorney Courtney Jordan was once a federal prosecutor, but an incident spurred by an undiagnosed health condition led to her felony conviction 4 years ago. Once a source of shame, Jordan now embraces the incident that upended her career as a teaching tool for others. Jordan joins us for an honest conversation about her career, the law, and grasping second chances. That's coming up after the news.

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3: This is Native America Calling. I'm Sean Spruce. Cherokee Nation citizen Courtney Jordan heads a growing criminal defense law practice in Tulsa, Oklahoma. Before that, Jordan served in some of the highest levels of government, including roles as an assistant United States attorney, an assistant solicitor general, and the assistant attorney general of the Cherokee Nation. However, 4 years ago, her career was derailed by a hit-and-run incident that led to a high-speed police chase. Following a felony conviction, she was forced to rethink her entire professional path. And after some time passed, she went into business for herself. And today, she is a defense attorney with a unique specialty in federal Indian law. She has also amassed over 250,000 followers on TikTok, where she breaks down criminal justice rights and the federal court system. Jordan joins us today for a conversation about her legal career and more. Joining us from Tulsa, Oklahoma is Courtney Jordan, a criminal defense attorney and former federal prosecutor. She is a citizen of the Cherokee Nation. Hello, Courtney, and welcome to Native America Calling.
4: Hello, thank you for having me.
3: It's great to have you on the show today. Now, you have held a variety of positions throughout your legal career. We mentioned federal prosecutor, also assistant attorney general for Cherokee Nation. Now you're a criminal defense attorney. What's the change been like for you, and has it shifted your perspective on the law?
4: Yeah, the change over the years, it was kind of progressive. I always have the perspective of you follow the opportunity. And early on, I started out as a young attorney practicing Indian law, and then that just kind of evolved from private practice to working for the tribe and then working for the federal government and then working for the state of Oklahoma and now working for myself. But what's maintained or stayed consistent through all of it was or is a tie to federal Indian law, whether it be representing the tribes, representing the federal government, state government, or now my practice is largely representing tribal citizens in state, federal, and tribal courts throughout Oklahoma.
3: And you also specialize in this very unique intersection where criminal law and federal Indian law meet. Tell me more about that specialty and what drew you there.
4: So the biggest thing that drew me there was whenever I was an assistant attorney general for the Cherokee Nation, the tribe received a grant from the Department of Justice to have one of their attorneys become a special assistant United States attorney. So you're responsible for prosecuting crimes in Indian country. You're still employed by the tribe, but you are officed full time, or I was officed full time in the United States Attorney's Office. And so prior to transitioning to criminal, I dealt with Indian country, but there weren't too many major jurisdiction issues. You know, sometimes the tribe would get sued in state court, and so we would move to dismiss that. But a lot of times that litigation was in federal court. So that was my experience, but it was in a civil capacity. And it wasn't until I transitioned to a special AUSA and then eventually an assistant United States attorney where I really kind of got into the jurisdictional mess, because that was about the time that McGirt v. Oklahoma happened, which, as everyone knows, completely changed the jurisdictional landscape in Oklahoma, and it's still changed today and evolving.
3: I was going to ask you that. So you were in this role you're describing now back in 2020 when the McGirt ruling came down?
4: Yes. When the decision came down in July, I was still employed by the Cherokee Nation. So I was the special AUSA. And that day the decision came out, because I spent most days in the U.S. Attorney's Office, but the day the decision came out, I was actually at Cherokee Nation because we assumed it was going to be coming down. And it was after McGirt was whenever I transitioned to the federal government, working for DOJ instead of Cherokee Nation.
3: And how did that change your job and the cases that you were working on, everything else? Was it a major, major shift immediately?
4: No, it was almost as if I changed in title only, because the really great opportunity I had was pre-McGirt, there were only a handful of Indian Country cases that the Eastern District prosecuted because jurisdiction was so limited, mainly to trust land, because at that point in time, everyone assumed the reservations had been disestablished. And so there's a handful of trust and restricted allotments throughout Eastern Oklahoma, but not a ton. And so there wasn't a lot of cases going federal because that jurisdiction was extremely limited. And so I not only got to work cases for the Cherokee Nation, but I got to work cases for all five of the tribes that are fall within the Eastern District. And so my day-to-day really didn't change. My caseload increased, but I was still an Indian Country, what they call an Indian Country AUSA, where you prosecute exclusively crimes that either occur in Indian Country or they have an Indian Country nexus.
3: Now, Courtney, you've described your calling into being a prosecutor, like something you fell into. Tell me more about how you chose that career path and what all led up to that.
4: So I started out really early on as a brand new baby attorney in a large law firm in Oklahoma that had an Indian and gaming practice group. And so it was, they found out I was Cherokee and they're like, okay, we're going to put you in this practice group and see how it goes. So that's kind of how I started in Indian law. And then with a new chief selection, I transitioned to Cherokee Nation. But during all of that time, my practice was focused on civil issues affecting Indian tribes. So cases where the tribe may have been sued, or when I was in private practice, entities that are doing business in Indian Country, they may be sued, or there may be like a gaming issue, a healthcare issue. Everything was civil in nature. And I was like a general in-house counsel for Cherokee Nation. But then one day I got a call from someone in the United States Attorney's Office, and they kind of gave me a heads up like, hey, Cherokee Nation's about to get this major grant from the Department of Justice. You should consider telling them you want to do it. And the grant was ultimately a $500,000 grant over a three-year period where they put one of the Cherokee Nation attorneys in the United States Attorney's Office. And when that opportunity came up, I had been practicing civil for maybe 7 or 8 years. And I thought this, you know, this could be fun. It's exciting. It's in federal court. It's a something I've never done before. So let me try it. And so you're right. I kind of fell into it. It's the nation got the grant and they needed somebody to fill it. And I was like, hey, let me try it and see if I like it.
3: And that transition from civil to criminal law, was that a big adjustment?
4: Yeah, it was a big adjustment, because I went from practicing and I had practiced in federal court, but civil on the civil side, not criminal side. So not only are you learning an entire new area of law, you're also having to learn how to investigate cases or assist the federal agents in investigating cases. And so it was kind of drinking from a fire hose the first year or so, just trying to learn criminal procedure in federal court and learning how to build strong cases that could be prosecuted at the federal level.
3: What else did you learn during your time as Assistant Attorney General for the state of Oklahoma?
4: Yeah. So, well, I was Assistant Attorney General for Cherokee Nation, and then I was Assistant Solicitor General for the state of Oklahoma. And when I was with the state of Oklahoma, that was very kind of controversial at the time, because Oklahoma and the tribes were almost at the height of their clashing after McGirt. And I went over there trying to be a liaison, because that was part of my job function too, was as a tribal liaison. And I had done that for the United States Attorney's Office, and things, there was just a lot of tension, and a lot of things looked like they could be worked out with, you know, tribal understanding at the table, because most of those state conversations were excluding the tribes. And so I thought, if we've got a tribal voice in those rooms, then maybe that will help with all of this tension that's going on. And what I learned when I got to the state was everybody was essentially scared of either Indian law issues or Indian country or the tribes. There just was a significant gap in understanding not only federal Indian law, but also tribal relations, tribal politics. And so the biggest takeaway was on the state side, they just don't have that tribal experience or expertise, or especially they don't have a voice coming from the tribes to help kind of inform those major decisions that were going on.
3: Did you ever feel like you were stuck in the middle, kind of in a tug of war? Because a lot of that conflict you're describing, it still exists today.
4: Oh, yeah. No, it's definitely, you're stuck in the middle. And I used to always tell everyone that, you know, being a tribal liaison is the epitome of what most people consider a good negotiation, which is everybody walks away a little disappointed. And so in those rooms and those conversations, you know, there are times when all the interests are aligned, but more often than not, you have a tribal interest that wants to go one direction, a state interest that wants to go another, and then you've got the federal interest out here as well. And so feeling like you're

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0: Thank you for listening to Native America Calling. I'm Sean Spruce, and today we're speaking with Courtney Jordan. She is a Cherokee Nation citizen and a former federal prosecutor. She joins us to talk about her career and a medical condition that changed her professional career. Courtney, before break, you mentioned that while you were in the U.S. Attorney's Office there in Tulsa, everyone you were working with was really scared of Indian country. And I want to follow up on that because I'm curious to know, what exactly were they scared of, or was it more about them just not understanding Indian country?
1: Well, and I was actually in the Muskogee U.S. Attorney's Office, not Tulsa, which the entirety of the Eastern District is now Indian country because five tribes reservations intersect throughout the entire district. But, you know, people were first scared. You see this across the board with attorneys. A lot of people are just scared of Indian law because it's such a niche, specialized area that nobody really wants to take the time to learn and try to understand exactly how that area of law operates. And it's kind of the same thing you see with Indian country in general. It's just this sector of life that if you're not a part of it, people think that they're going to be excluded. If you're not a part of it, you may not know the inner workings. And so it's almost like a holy grail of law, and then in life as well, because there's a lot of misunderstanding. And then sometimes there's not that drive to try and fill that void of understanding.
0: What do you think is the biggest misunderstanding some of these people have about Indian country, specifically from a legal perspective?
1: You know, that's a great question. I think the biggest misunderstanding is that a lot of people get the idea that Indian law affects tribal citizens on a day-to-day basis. I think a lot of people do not understand that. I think a lot of people see the tribes. The tribes are what's in the news. You hear about their major litigation. But Indian law intersects with Indian tribal members on a day-to-day basis. And anytime something has changed, that trickles down to tribal citizens, and it affects them different ways. And a lot of people don't appreciate how, you know, if the state of Oklahoma decides to go after tribal citizens,

0: because of their license plates when there's a dispute with the tribes over the compacts, that it's not the tribe itself that's going to feel the brunt of that decision. It's going to be the tribal citizen driving down the road who had no idea that the tags were not subject to a compact. And then they find themselves with a ticket, or they find themselves in jail. When those decisions are made on a high level, I don't think that there's a lot of appreciation for how that trickles down into real life in Indian country.
1: Okay, well, this sounds to me a lot of what has motivated you then to go to social media, going on TikTok, creating teaching videos, and just other very relatable topics, because you really are focused on individual Native American people individually and how some of these laws and how some of these policies impact us on a personal basis, which I think is really fascinating, because I think there needs to be a lot more of that going on. Right. Even on our show sometimes, I think we need to focus more on how this affects us as individuals as opposed to tribes.
0: Right. That's kind of where my heart and my passion lies, is with that tribal citizen and how these major decisions are going to affect them, or how this change in the law is going to affect their, it could change the custody status of their children if we have an ICWA decision. It could change the status of the land where their house is, which we saw with McGirt. And educating tribal citizens to know not only what the law is, but also where it's going, so that they can make those informed decisions instead of just kind of being very confused and just only relying on what's in the news. I really enjoy breaking it down, because I feel like I'm very fortunate to have had all of the opportunities I've had in my career and to build this expertise. And there's almost like an obligation to share it, because there's a lot of, not a lot, but I mean, we have Native American law professors, we have Native American attorneys, but they're presenting to law students, they're presenting to college students, they're presenting to other attorneys teaching the law. And there's not a lot of education going directly to tribal citizens, which is what, with my social media, I try to do. I try to break it down into ways that people can understand and maybe apply it to their daily life.
1: Courtney, you're very open about this event that upended your life 4 years ago. It resulted in a felony conviction, and it was spurred by a seizure. Can you describe what took place leading up to that seizure?
0: Yeah, for sure. So it was about, a week and a half before the incident, I started having neurological or cognitive issues, just not really not remembering how to get into my phone, not remembering where my house was, like driving around for hours trying to figure out where I was going. About a week before the incident, my mom found me passed out on my kitchen floor, bleeding from the back of my head. So we don't know if a seizure caused that unconscious state or if it was something else, but there was a head injury about a week prior to the incident. And once that head injury happened, everything just got progressively worse very, very quickly. And a week later, I find myself in, as you said, a high-speed chase with police, not really knowing what was going on, not understanding the nature of the circumstances, and then ultimately in jail, which, as it relates to my career, I went from sitting in a room advising the governor of Oklahoma on the Castro v. Huerta decision to 2 weeks later finding myself in jail. So it was a drastic change very quickly that, my family, we have a couple individuals that have seizure disorders. I have a history of head injuries, which they think also can contribute to adult onset seizure disorders. So the exact trigger isn't known specifically, just that now I have this disorder. It's fully medicated. I mean, I am blessed because it is a condition that can be medicated. I take anti-seizure medication every day, and I've had no incidents since then, once it was figured out what was going on and properly medicated.
1: Okay. What do you remember about that high-speed police pursuit? What precipitated that? How did that all come about?
0: So it started, it was Like I said, I had been trying to drive around and not be able to get home. And that's kind of what started it. I was trying to get somewhere. I couldn't get there. And then all of a sudden, this high-speed chase is going on. And I don't have a lot of personal memory on what happened, but I did review all of the body cam because there were, I guess, 15 officers in this pursuit. And so they had their body cam on. So I was able to review that. So I know what happened from watching those videos. I just don't have a lot of original memory on what exactly transpired.
1: Now, you were arrested for assault with a dangerous weapon, two counts of leaving a scene of an injury, accident, car crash, and then you ultimately pled guilty and you received a year's probation. Was that a difficult decision to plead guilty?
0: Oh, yeah, absolutely. It, you know, the initial arrest, and this is where the irony in going from a Indian country federal prosecutor to then be prosecuted in Indian country myself is just something that was really hard to grasp at the time, because I was originally arrested on tribal charges and then the federal indictment came. And so the federal indictment is what led to the plea. But yeah, the decision to plead guilty at that point in time, it was very challenging. We suspected that there was something else that contributed to the behavior, but at that point in time, the neurological testing just wasn't complete yet. And so we didn't have that definitive, conclusive report from the neurologist tying the event together. We would ultimately get it, but we didn't have it at that time. And so I was faced with going to a federal trial where if I was found guilty, then I could be facing prison time, as opposed to a plea where the government, they were recommending one day of probation. And so that's where I, at that point in time, I just wasn't in a position to take that trial gamble.
1: Now, you were placed on administrative leave. Tell me more about what happened after that arrest and how your personal and professional lives were impacted.
0: So personally, I didn't know until months later the kind of news traction the incident had gotten. I was very sick at the time. There was that prior head injury, and then in the crash, there was a little bit of a head injury, like a second head injury as well. And so as soon as it happened, my family just took my phone. And so I had no contact with the outside world. And by the end of July, I was in treatment myself for malnutrition and the head injury. And so I really had no contact with the outside world until about mid-August. And I stayed in treatment from like July 28th or 29th all the way through the end of October to try and get the neurological issues under control, but then also malnutrition, because one of the side effects of everything that happened was I just kind of stopped eating. And so I lost a significant amount of weight and was very malnourished. And so I spent after the incident, I spent the next three and a half months in treatment trying to get better. And at that time is whenever the Attorney General's office put me on administrative leave, unpaid administrative leave. They didn't terminate me, which I was very fortunate for that. And at the time it was Attorney General O'Connor. And so there was no termination. They allowed me to stay on that administrative leave, and I was able to retain my insurance at the time, which without that, I'm not sure I would have had the benefit of going to treatment and getting better so quickly.
1: Okay. Now, go ahead. I'm sorry.
0: Oh, no. You go ahead.
1: Well,
0: I don't know where else to go with that one.
1: Okay. No alcohol, no drugs were found in your system at the time of the arrest. How long did it take for you to find out about this medical condition that you described earlier?
0: So I was fortunate because the therapist at the treatment center, her daughter had suffered a really severe head injury and had similar symptoms and a similar incident. And so she immediately recognized what was going on as this is probably something neurological. And my attorney at the time was also like, you're a completely different person and there's probably something neurological. The problem is that there are not a ton of neurologists around. And so I wasn't able to see a neurologist until the end of November, which would have been four and a half months after the incident. So we didn't start that neurological testing until December of 2022. And so I had to do all kinds of stuff. I was hooked up to an EEG for 3 days to test for seizures. I had to undergo a neuropsychological evaluation. We had to try multiple rounds of medication. And so for that, for the year after the incident, it took about a year to get on, to figure out what the diagnosis was and then get on medication where I could be stabilized and start to rebuild. And professionally at that time, I was on administrative leave, but I was also on short-term total disability. And so I stayed on disability for the 6 months that I think that you can have whenever, like based on how long I had been working for the Oklahoma Attorney General. And then after that, I had a couple months where I just took off to try and get better. And by then, my law license hadn't been suspended yet, but I knew that was coming. And when you're suspended, you can't practice law. But you can practice, you can work in the legal area. And so I started working as a legal assistant for a law firm in my hometown. And that was around April of 2023. So in the months, about nine or 10 months after the incident happened, I transitioned from assistant solicitor general and tribal liaison to a legal assistant and paralegal at a, you know, law firm in my hometown, which I'm very grateful for, very thankful for that opportunity. It, you know, after everything that happened, for anyone just to give me a chance was a blessing.
1: How's your health now, Courtney?
0: It's great. There have been no similar incidences since it happened. And I've been on my current medication regimen for over a year, probably 2 years at this point, and feeling great. One of the triggers was the stress at the time. And so learning how to balance my career with my stress levels is something that I've had to learn over time, because my mindset is just go, go, go, and kind of disregard everything else. But then I always go back to that time where the go, go, go got me in a really bad situation. And so now I'm fortunate with my own practice to be able to control my schedule, except for when I have court appearances. So if I need to push through one day, I can take the next day and kind of chill, because if not, then I start to have adverse consequences of letting that stress build up. And
1: okay.
0: But other than that, I feel great. I'm back fully functioning, just working to rebuild.
1: Did you face any pushback? Was there anybody that was like, you know, I don't know, this medical condition, this seems like it could just be an excuse. Did you face any of that, or were people very receptive?
0: No, one of the most devastating things that happened at the time was I went through a couple different attorneys, and my first attorney was on board. He was like, there's something neurological, something's going on, but he was retained. And so when I ran out of money, I had to have court appointed counsel, and then a local law firm, a couple of their attorneys volunteered to do pro bono counsel. And so at that point in time, those attorneys were of the opinion that there was nothing neurological going on, like verbatim what was told to me. And I'm like, what are you talking about? I didn't just go crazy for nothing. Like, there's something happening. But there have been a lot of people, and I mean, there's probably still people today that think that there's nothing neurological. They don't know that I take medication for it. They don't know that I have to every 6 months have my neurologist sign off on my ability to drive a car because of this condition.
1: Okay.
0: And yeah.
1: All right, Courtney, we have to take a break. We'll come back and continue our conversation.

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2: 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I'm Sean Spruce, and we're wrapping up our conversation with Cherokee Nation citizen and defense attorney Courtney Jordan. 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Courtney, we had to take a quick break there, but is there anything else you wanted to share with our listeners about that time when, you know, you were diagnosed with this condition and working with attorneys and experiencing some pushback on that?
3: I think that the main thing, the main takeaway that I would hope for others to have is that sometimes you just have to advocate for yourself. And even when there's pushback, when you know something in your gut or something in your heart that you believe it to be true, that there are going to be people who are always going to push back and that you have to keep moving forward and ultimately just kind of silence those voices that are not in your corner or not advocating for you.
2: Okay. Now, as you shared earlier, your law license was suspended and then you went to work as a legal assistant about 9 months later. Tell me how you got back your license and then ultimately you were able to open this new defense practice. I mean, that's really a monumental achievement because my understanding is most attorneys are not successful after having experienced something like you went through.
3: Right. So the way in Oklahoma, the way that attorney discipline works, when you are charged with a crime, it's usually not until you plead guilty or your conviction that that bar discipline process starts. They usually allow that case to, they allow that case to get going, but it usually starts either with the charge or once you're convicted. And so I hadn't been suspended yet at the time of my conviction. So that conviction is what triggered the bar case to open in front of the Oklahoma Supreme Court. And so there was an order of immediate interim suspension that was entered. And so I believe that was June 2023 was when I was suspended. And so that started the bar case, and I had a separate attorney for that as well. And with that process, you have an opportunity to have a hearing and present evidence of what happened. You're not relitigating your criminal case, but you're giving context and you're trying to show that you are still competent, you're still able, and that you're not a threat to the general population by having your law license. And so as part of that case, I did have a hearing. And so we were able to present evidence. By that point in time, the medical condition had been diagnosed. And so my neurologist was able to write a letter connecting the condition to the conduct. And I had a therapist testify to all of the progress I had made since the incident. I had my employer testify about the work I'd been doing and how I was doing to kind of show that I hadn't been practicing law during that time. And ultimately, it wasn't until, so we had the hearing, I believe, in April of 2024. And it wasn't until September of 2024 when the Oklahoma Supreme Court came out with their opinion. And in their opinion is where they went over the facts, but then they also, and this was really, it gave me a lot of validation, very validating to me, because they said there was a strong causal nexus between the conduct and the medical condition. And so even though I'd had the neurologist with the diagnosis, with the letter, I still, I mean, even for me too, it was like, is this really true? But then to have the Oklahoma Supreme Court come out and say there is this strong causal nexus, that was affirming to me that, okay, that incident was not who I am. It was just what I did on that one day. And once the Supreme Court issued the opinion and lifted that the discipline they imposed was a 1-year suspension to run concurrent with my 1-year federal probation. My federal probation had ended back in May 2024. So when the decision came out in September 2024, I was able to start practicing law almost immediately after that. And it wasn't until January of 2025 when I decided to open my own firm, because I just hadn't found my place after everything that had happened. I'd had wonderful opportunities and so many people who were willing to give me a second chance, but nothing felt quite right and nothing was fitting and nothing seemed like something to do long term. So it wasn't until I opened my own practice where I get to pick and choose what I do when I really started to kind of get my footing back and start to feel like my old self again.
2: And how's this new practice working out? Do you enjoy it? Are you finding the work rewarding?
3: Oh, yeah. I love it. I have, you know, and even now as a practicing attorney, you, of course, have your retained clients. And so I love working on those cases. And I'm very proud of the fact that my retained cases are either in tribal court or they are tribal citizens in state court trying to navigate that system. And so I'm still able to have that strong Indian country connection with my retained clients. But then also I'm court appointed attorney in federal court in Muskogee. So back in the Eastern District of Oklahoma, where I was once a federal prosecutor, now I'm a federal criminal defense attorney for defendants who can't afford attorneys. And then I have another really awesome opportunity in Tulsa County, because I have a contract with an entity called the Office of Family Representation. And so I represent parents who have had their children removed or their children might be removed in deprived cases. And I'm specifically assigned to a docket where the cases are subject to the Indian Child Welfare Act. And so whether I'm in tribal court or state court or federal court, there's this Indian country connection that really unites all of them. And so that's where I feel like with my own firm, since I'm able to have that control, I'm really able to kind of walk in what I want to do and how I want to practice.
2: Okay, now I want to ask you about your social media, and I'm looking at your website right now, and you have a bullet point here. It says, join the movement, follow the unfiltered breakdowns and legal education on TikTok. I like the way that has a good ring to it. 250,000 yeah. followers, explainers on the criminal justice. How do you choose these topics? And again, I mean, some of these are difficult to understand, but you break them down into these short videos, very engaging. People can really learn by watching you.
3: Yeah. So a lot of it, it's funny because the channel started, I used to, in my pre-incident life, I was off social media. I had a private Facebook page, but had you told me 4 years ago I would come to have a social media like this, I would tell you you were crazy because I tried to keep everything private. But last fall, there was a budget shortfall for court-appointed counsel in federal court, and so we weren't getting paid. And we didn't get paid from July until November because of government shutdown. And so I just made one video. I was like, I don't know who's going to see this, but hopefully somebody in Washington, we're not getting paid, and it's hurting defendants. And that one kind of took off a little bit, and I was like, oh, okay, maybe people will listen when I talk. And then I started talking about what I learned as a federal prosecutor. Those started taking off, and then I was like, wait a second, I'm leaving Indian country behind. I have all this Indian law knowledge. Those tend to take off too. And so now when it comes to creating content, it's either current events like the video with birthright citizenship and Native Americans, or it's something like just general Indian Child Welfare Act law, talking about that, or talking about Native Americans in prison and how that rate is a lot higher than people realize, or phone privacy, which comes from my federal prosecutor experience. So the cool thing about having your own social media, at least for me, is I can do whatever I want. And so, you know, a lot of the time I will pre-plan some stuff, but a lot of the time it's just what interests me in that moment and what do I think will interest other people going forward.
2: You also have a lot of videos about privacy, like what to do, you know, like if you get arrested or police take your phone. Why is there so much desire from your followers to learn about these very specific types of topics? Like, what do you do if you, you know, you're in a situation with police and things like that?
3: I think that a lot of people, it's hard to imagine yourself in that situation, but a lot of people are just one person removed from those kind of situations. There's a lot of people who maybe themselves have been in a criminal setting, or they know someone in a criminal setting. And so that's scary when you don't know that process. And to be able to break that down, because in my practice in criminal defense, I see all of the time people talking to police thinking they're being cooperative, and then they wind up with charges and they're just shocked that happened. They thought that they were going to not charge them because they cooperated, and that's just not the reality. But I think that a lot of people, because of the way technology is going, because we carry our lives in our pocket on our cell phone, your life is basically broadcast on a device that you have on you all of the time. And the thought of somebody, just the thought of a stranger being able to access that, and then the thought of the government being able to access that, I think it creates a fear in people. And then the curiosity is learning what to do if that happens.
2: Well, Courtney, that's just it. We have a whole following of engaged NAC listeners right now who want to know, what should people do if police confiscate their phones?
3: Oh, so if the police take your phone, it's going to be hard to get it back. If they have an active case going on, you're probably not going to get it back. But one thing that you are able to do, let's say that they have your phone, they download your phone, you're entitled to all of that downloaded information that was on your phone. And so you should be able to see that. And then if you want to do your own download of your phone, you should be able to do that as well. But that only happens once a case has been started. If the phone is part of an investigation, you're not going to get it back, but you can always ask. And so if they decide they're not going to go forward with charges, they should give that property back to you. Once the phone is in their possession, it's really hard for you to do anything. It's more like, what do you not do? Don't try to remote wipe it. Don't start deleting, because on those extractions, or when they download your phone, it's going to tell them if you tried to delete something, whether it was remote or on the device itself.
2: Okay. Any other tips you have for people to protect themselves in the event they find themselves being questioned by police?
3: I think the biggest thing is just politely asking for a lawyer. When I got arrested and throughout my entire case, I didn't speak to the police one time, because literally everything you say can be used against you, and you don't know how they're going to use that statement against you. And so if you do it in a polite, respectful way, the police will usually leave you alone. That doesn't mean charges aren't going to happen. Like in my case, I still got charged even though I didn't give a statement, but then you can still get charged if you do give a statement. But at least if you tell them you want a lawyer, you could have somebody with you in that conversation advising you on what you should say and what you shouldn't say. So I think number one is just stop talking to the police.
2: Okay. Courtney, what are your plans here going forward? Tell me more about how you envision the future of your practice and future cases and also the social media. How big do you want to get with this?
3: You know, that's a good question. So my goal on your average day is to post 2 videos a day. But the problem is I'll get on a good little kick where I'll do 2 a day. And that's where I'll see growth on my account. And then I'll have court 4 times in 1 week, like this week. And I just don't have the time to do those videos. And so fortunately, the account still grows, but not as quickly. I don't know how big I want to get. I think as long as it's helping people and people are still interested, that's kind of my ultimate goal. A lot of my retained clients right now come from social media. So it's not only do I enjoy it, but it's also generating some business. And so it makes sense to stick with it as long as I can with given my schedule. I don't think I could ever give up law full time to do social media just because I truly love the practice of law. I love representing people. I love the mental challenges that come with it. I love the competition. Like it's when you're in court, it's you against the other side and somebody comes out a winner and somebody comes out a loser. And so I have a competitive streak inside of me and I really enjoy that. And the adrenaline rush that comes with presenting in court is also very fun.
2: Now, do you have any partners assisting you in the firm or staff that you want to give a shout out to?
3: So I do partner with a firm in Broken Arrow called Sterling Oaks Law Firm. The owner is also a Cherokee citizen, and I will run my retained clients through Sterling Oaks because they have that infrastructure to be able to handle accounting, billing, all of that I don't necessarily have time for. That's been really great because trying to build my own practice and trying to grasp the learning curve that comes with accounting and billing and all of that, it's nice to have that firm to lean on.
2: Courtney, do you get requests for videos and information from Native people outside of Oklahoma and other parts of the country?
3: I'll get inquiries for videos, but then also I'll get because I do a free 20-minute consultation through Sterling Oaks, the law firm that I partner with. And so I will get calls from all over the country, tribal members and non-tribal members who either are looking for an attorney or they're just wanting to bounce ideas off of an attorney. And so that's something that we offer for free for 20 minutes. And so those usually come from social media, but then in my inbox and quote DMs and that kind of stuff, people will send me suggestions on videos that they would like me to see or they would like me to do.
2: All right. Courtney, unfortunately, we're out of time. We're going to have to wrap it up, but thank you so much. I've really, really enjoyed talking with you today.
3: Thank you. I appreciate it.
2: Our executive producer is Art Hughes. Our producers are Andy Murphy, Sol Traverso, and Joe Thompson. Marino Spencer is the engineer. Sho McPolin is the digital producer. Nola Daves Moses is the distribution director. Bob Peterson is the network manager for Native Voice One. Clifton Chadwick is our national underwriting sales director. Charles Sathers, our chief operations officer. The president and CEO of Quantic Broadcast Corporation is Jacqueline Salee. I'm Sean Spruce.

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0: This is the BBC World Service, and after the news, the global story. Was Saudi Arabia involved in the 9/11 attacks? The Saudi government has always denied any involvement, but a BBC investigation has uncovered new links between two of the 9/11 hijackers and an alleged Saudi spy. Join me, Tristan Redman, in 2 minutes.
1: BBC News with Oliver Conway. Canadian tariffs on a range of US goods worth around $20 billion are due to come into effect shortly. They're in retaliation for the 50% tariffs that President Trump imposed on $20 billion worth of Canadian products when trade negotiations collapsed last month. The British government is to set out proposals later today to ban trade in goods made in Israeli settlements in the occupied West Bank. Israel has warned Britain it could face retaliation. The medical charity Médecins Sans Frontières says international funding cuts have closed healthcare facilities across Sudan. The group said dozens of organisations had been forced to pull out of Sudan because they couldn't find alternative funding after the US cut foreign aid. Several thousand protesters gathered at Berlin's Brandenburg Gate on Monday to voice their opposition to the far-right Alternative for Deutschland following the party's breakthrough victory in a regional election on Sunday. Many of the protesters say the AfD should be banned. Three men suspected of killing three tourists at a surfing hotspot in Mexico have gone on trial in the northern Mexican town of Ensenada. Two Australian brothers and their American friend were shot dead when on a surfing trip. The government of the Solomon Islands has suspended Parliament indefinitely after the Prime Minister, Matthew Wale, survived an attempted no-confidence vote. Mr. Wale's government has sought to shift the Pacific nation away from China and closer to the US and Australia. Indonesia's main international airport in the capital, Jakarta, and several other key air hubs have reopened after days of closure caused by ash from a volcanic eruption. And a study published in the science journal The Lancet says more than 2.7 billion people, including children, have been exposed to secondhand smoke globally. And that's the latest BBC News.
0: Back in the early 2000s, before smartphones, if you wanted to record something, a family holiday, a concert, a graduation, a party, you had to use a camcorder.
2: So, we're in San Diego. It's mid-February 2000. We're in the suburbs, and there's a kind of squat apartment complex called Parkwood Apartments. And in one of the apartments, a one-bed flat, there is a party happening.
0: This is Jane McMullen. She's a reporter with the BBC, and she's describing a home video that would later become evidence in an FBI investigation.
2: It's not like a normal party. It's a party where the door is locked, and inside there's no furniture. Everyone's sat on the floor around the edge of the room, apart from a few individuals who are moving around serving food. They've got a whole roast lamb, which they're serving.
0: Jane's been investigating what happened in this San Diego apartment block in the months that led up to the 9/11 attacks, and in particular, some of the people that lived there.
2: The guests at this party are local people from the community. And then there are three individuals. Two of them don't speak English. They're very smartly dressed and they are helping to serve. They're kind of playing a hosting role together with one guy who's wearing a white cricket jumper and is very kind of like, is laughing and joking with everyone, is very much the center of attention. He's kind of like the compere of the gathering.
0: What Jane's found out about these three men, particularly the one in the cricket jumper, gets to the heart of one of the most sensitive questions about 9/11. And the accusations, always denied, that have dogged one of the United States' closest allies for 25 years.
2: The links between the three of them may tell us something that is not widely known about the 9/11 attacks and about the allegations that Saudi Arabia may have been involved in the attacks.
0: From the BBC, I'm Tristan Redman. Today on The Global Story, an exclusive BBC investigation. Was Saudi Arabia involved? Jane, you've been digging into this party and some of the events that happened around this time in the lead up to 9/11. And one of the central characters that you've met in your investigation is a woman called Holly. Who is she and why is she important to your investigation? What's her story?
2: So Holly Ratchford was the manager of the Parkwood apartment complex in the suburbs of San Diego. She was in her 20s at the time. She has never spoken to the media. She'd had a slightly kind of untethered life. She'd moved around a lot in her teens and her early 20s and had got married and had kids and got divorced all quite young. And she really landed on her feet when she got this job managing this apartment complex. And she was so good that, like, there was always people moving in. They never had any vacancies for long. You know, she always had really good turnover in these apartments. But she also just had like a wild sense of fun.
3: I was really good at my paperwork, but that wasn't what made the job worth doing for me. For me, it was the interactions with the people.
4: It sounds like it was a real family for you.
3: Oh, yeah. Oh, yeah.
2: You know, she would decorate her office and have pool parties all the time and, you know, trying to get everybody together and everybody to really make it feel like it was a family living there in this apartment complex.
3: And we would have a blast. And I always told my staff, when someone comes in here, this is their home. You make them feel like this is their home and they'll stay.
2: She's a very ordinary person, a lovely ordinary person who ends up playing quite a central role as a witness to a very important moment in this story. Because at the beginning of February 2000, two men come into her her office.
3: I thought they were kind of nice, young-looking men. I want to believe everybody's a good guy. I don't think I ever want to be as blindsided as I was by them not being who they said they were.
2: These two guys, they're from the Middle East, they're Saudis. They don't speak any English, mm-hmm. But then there are a lot of people in Parkwood that don't speak English, so that's not that unusual in itself. And they want to get an apartment, so they've come in with a guy. There's a guy who's actually a resident already at Parkwood who is helping them to get this apartment, translating for them, and also just organising all the arrangements for them. Essentially, he's their chaperone. He's managing everything for them because they're kind of a bit out of their depth.
3: They didn't speak to me professionally on a one-to-one basis. They only spoke to me high, you know, the pleasantries.
2: The problem is they've got no income.
3: They didn't meet the income criteria at all. They didn't have bank accounts. They had none of that.
0: What are they actually doing in San Diego?
2: They've literally just arrived in San Diego at this point. They arrived the day before. It turns out they've actually never been to America before. They don't know about American culture. So their story is they're there to learn English. And so Holly has this decision. Is she going to rent an apartment to them? But she can't because they don't have any of the things that she needs. So it's a quick no from Holly. And so the friend takes them to the bank, helps them get a bank account, and then he brings them back to her office on the third day, and he agrees to co-sign their lease.
0: And who is this third man, this benefactor?
2: So the third man is the guy at the centre of the investigation that I've been doing. He's a guy called Omar Al-Bayoumi. He's a Saudi national. He's in his early 40s, and he says he's a student. Now, when he arrived in San Diego in 1994, he was studying. He studied English, and then he's enrolled in business courses.
0: Mm-hmm.
2: So he's a student, and he's, in Holly's view, he's a family guy. He's a guy who hangs out by the pool with his kids and takes them on outings. And we've actually got some of his home movies that he shot.
5: My son, smile, guys, smile.
2: Where, you know, we see him at SeaWorld with his kids on Independence Day looking at the dolphins. Batting around a ball with his family by the Parkwood pool. He's travelling and visiting places in America. He's learning English.
0: Making a life for himself.
2: Right. And that's what Holly thinks. And Holly makes friends with the guy. She thinks that he's just one of the, you know, just like everybody else at Parkwood. She describes him as bubbly and social. He's mm-hmm. very much a kind of like fixture of the Parkwood social scene.
0: Well, so far, so wholesome. What have you found out about what Al-Bayoumi was actually in San Diego to do?
2: So, 25 years later, Al-Bayoumi is at the centre of a $1 trillion lawsuit that the 9/11 families have brought against the Kingdom of Saudi Arabia. And the allegation against him is that he facilitated the 9/11 hijackings because he provided material support to the first two hijackers to arrive in the US in February 2000 when he brought the hijackers in to Holly's rental office. It's clear that without his support, they wouldn't have been able to find a place to live. You know, they couldn't have done that by themselves.
0: Did Holly think there was anything unusual about his support of these two individuals at the time, or just took it as read?
2: No, he told her that they were just two friends from the mosque. Mm-hmm. They were staying with him and he just needed to find them somewhere to live.
0: Well, this is all in the kind of 18 months leading up to the 9/11 attacks in 2001. What happens next?
2: Well, what happens next for Holly is they move out after about 4 months. They move somewhere else in San Diego. And she doesn't really think anything more of it. And then, you know, fast forward 16 months, she gets a phone call out of the blue from somebody who she thinks is in property management asking for reference for these two men.
3: I was like, oh, yeah, they're really nice. Everything is fine. Their file's fine. Because I knew it off the top of my head.
2: And then she realizes that the woman isn't in property management. She's a reporter. And the woman says,
3: did you know that they were two of the terrorists that flew their planes into the Pentagon? And I went, what? I had no idea. No idea. I mean, I almost just cried.
2: It wasn't very long after that that the FBI came knocking at her door mm-hmm. and they wanted to go through the rental agreement. They wanted to find out everything that they could about the two hijackers, Nawaf al-Hazmi and Khalid al-Midar. And what they found in the files was not only all this information about the two hijackers, but this third man.
0: Where is Bayoumi at this point? Is he still living in the apartment block?
2: Bayoumi at this point has moved to the UK. And when the FBI started to look into him, they wrote to the British police. And within 10 days of 9/11, Bayoumi was arrested and taken down to London, where he's questioned.
6: This interview has been tape-recorded.
2: It's actually a really extraordinary interview.
6: We're investigating the most serious terrorist incident in the world.
2: He explains that he's a student, he doesn't know anything about 9/11, and he doesn't know any of the perpetrators of 9/11.
6: I didn't have any idea about this situation.
2: The two detectives, the Met detectives that are questioning him, no, that's not true.
0: What evidence do they present him with to the contrary?
2: Well, that's a really good question because they are never given very much evidence.
0: By the Americans?
2: By the FBI. And so one thing that you would expect them to be given is the rental agreement, but they never get any of that information.
0: So the investigators in the UK are flying partly blind.
2: Right. And so they question him, but he says that he helps people out in terms of getting them apartments all the time.
6: Well, we'd like to help people out when they newcomers, for example, and they need, for example, accommodation.
2: And the detectives say, give us the names of some people that you've got apartments for. Mm-hmm. He can't give any names.
6: I find it very difficult to believe that you do not remember the names of the people that you would have stood for, guarantor for something which is financially binding.
2: It goes round and round and round. And eventually he gives these two names.
6: I remember now a guy, they came together to prove the odds. Yeah. The first one, Nawaf, I think.
7: Uh-huh. And the second?
6: The second one, I think Khalid.
2: Nawaf and Khalid, the two names of the two hijackers, right? But he's gone from saying that he does this for all sorts of people to eventually saying he's only ever done it for these two people. But Bayoumi's story that comes out through this interview is that he just met them a couple of days before. He'd gone to Los Angeles, which is 120 miles from San Diego.
6: I went to Los Angeles to renew my passport. I was in the consulate over there.
2: After he'd gone to the consulate, he'd gone and had a meal in a restaurant just around the corner from the mosque. And there he'd heard these two guys talking in Gulf Arabic.
7: Mm-hmm.
2: And he gets chatting to them.
6: Where are you from? They said we are from Saudi Arabia.
2: He says that these two guys tell him they don't like LA and they want to learn English. And he says,
6: if you need help or something like that, just call me.
2: And he gives them his phone number. And the next day, they show up in his mosque in San Diego. And that's when he gets them the apartment.
7: How does that story that he is giving to the British police map onto the story that Holly has from San Diego?
2: What Holly says is that in the weeks before the hijackers arrived, that Bayoumi had come in asking for an apartment for two people. That would suggest that he knew that there were people that were coming. Now, another thing that Bayoumi says in the interview with the police is that it was a very brief encounter with the hijackers. That when, after he got them their apartment, he left town. He didn't really like them. He didn't want to socialize with them. He basically didn't have any contact, very much contact with them after that one act of support. What Holly told me was that she saw them together. They were friends. They were at his house. They did stuff together. And so it really cast doubt on this narrative that Bayoumi portrays, that, you know, that there wasn't a sort of ongoing relationship with them.
7: So we have these two individuals. We have them, it would appear, according to Holly, with strong links to this guy, Bayoumi. What have you found out in your investigations about who Bayoumi actually was?
2: Right. So remember, Bayoumi claims he's a student. The FBI investigated Bayoumi extensively after 9/11, and they discovered that he doesn't go to class. And instead, he's hanging out a lot in the Muslim community, organizing events. He runs a mosque, and he is often seen with a camcorder pressed to his eye, filming events and asking questions of people.
7: Mm-hmm.
2: And it leads many people in the Muslim community to tell the FBI that they think he's some kind of Saudi intelligence officer.
7: Doing what?
2: Essentially, reporting on the community, on dissidents, to the Saudi government. So this is something that a lot of Saudi communities have. They'll have somebody that is essentially monitoring, checking for dissident behavior. They're very worried about these communities around the world. What we have also discovered is that he has a steady stream of officials from the Ministry of Islamic Affairs visiting him in San Diego, and they come over at key moments, and he films them as well. And he also has contacts with a number of known extremists,
7: mm-hmm.
2: including a guy called Anwar al-Awlaki, who goes on to lead al-Qaeda in the Arabian Peninsula. And Awlaki at this point already had extremist connections to al-Qaeda associates. And Bayoumi is very friendly with him, and we can see that in video evidence that he's incredibly friendly with Awlaki. And so there's a sort of sense that Bayoumi, he's someone who's very well plugged into the Saudi government network, and he's someone who's got extremist contacts as well.
7: The bombshell allegation there is that he may have been linked to the Saudi government. How strong are those connections? What have you been able to establish? Is he actually receiving any kind of official government salary or anything like that?
2: He was. He was seconded from a part of the Ministry of Defense to study English in San Diego. And while he was studying English, he was being paid by two companies that were linked to the Ministry of Defense.
7: Mm-hmm.
2: He was being paid an extraordinary amount of money for a student, $90,000 a year. And the FBI, actually, after 9/11, they spoke to somebody that worked at one of these companies. And this guy described him as a ghost employee because he never showed up. The FBI also raided his mosque and found an address book, which they described to us in the program as a Rolodex of contacts with Saudi government officials. So dozens of names of officials from the Saudi embassy, from the Saudi consulate. And they got his phone records. And the phone records showed that in the 3 months when the hijackers arrived, there were 93 phone calls to officials from the embassy, from the consulate, and from another government office in the US. So there's a lot of connectivity between Bayoumi and other officials from the Saudi government. I should say at this point, we did try to reach Omar al-Bayoumi, but we didn't get a response from him. Bayoumi and the Saudi government both deny that he was a government agent or a spy. He's always denied knowing that Khalid al-Midar and Nawaf al-Hazmi were hijackers. He's denied knowing them well, and he's denied doing anything other than just an act of a good Muslim in helping them. And he claims that these phone calls were about routine matters like his studies or the mosque that he was running. Mm. The Saudi government has said that the phone calls show nothing about the contents of the call. So they know when the calls were, but they show nothing about what was actually being discussed in the calls. But the actual pattern of the calls looks like reporting. It looks like information is being passed between people. And that led the FBI in San Diego to suspect that this was essentially a reporting chain, because the calls occur at key moments in the hijacker's timeline. For instance, when they go to Parkwood or when they go and get their bank account, there's a flurry of calls. Then when the party happens, there's another call from Bayoumi to a senior person in the embassy. So the timing of the calls has led the FBI to conclude that these calls look like kind of a reporting pattern, which ties Bayoumi in to a network of Saudi government officials. And that's then led the 9/11 families today, that fast forward 25 years, to make this allegation that it wasn't just Bayoumi, it was the Saudi government that was essentially facilitating the 9/11 plot.
7: Well, at this point in our story, it sounds like investigators both in the UK and with the FBI in the United States have quite a body of evidence. Was he extradited from the UK to the United States? You know, you've described him being interrogated in London. What happens next? Right.
2: So he's interrogated for 7 days. By the end of it, the detectives that were doing the interview were highly suspicious. I mean, they accuse him in the interview of lying, and they basically say, "We think you're involved." And at the end of it, there's a meeting between the detectives and their bosses from the Met Police and a number of senior officials from the Department of Justice and the FBI. And the decision from the Department of Justice is that they're not going to extradite him. They're going to let him basically be released.
7: I mean, that's remarkable. Given the situation you're describing with all this evidence, I mean, I remember those moments after the 9/11 attacks and the kind of febrile atmosphere and fear that there might be another attack. It's remarkable that they would decide not to extradite him under those circumstances, isn't it?
2: It's very curious why so little effort was made to extradite Bayoumi.
7: How have the FBI and the US government responded to your investigation?
2: The FBI declined to comment to us. The Department of Justice said it was unable to comment on matters from 25 years ago involving staff that no longer worked there.
7: Well, not long after this, the investigation into 9/11 and the lead up to it and who might have been behind the attacks takes on new dimensions. In November 2002, there is the 9/11 Commission, which is a bipartisan investigation. How seriously were the allegations that Saudi Arabia might have been involved at an official level and that Bayoumi might have been part of this? How seriously were those allegations taken by the commission?
2: So it was already known that 15 of the 19 hijackers were Saudi, bin Laden was Saudi, and it was already known that there was this guy Omar al-Bayoumi who had helped the hijackers. And in fact, the executive director of the commission flew out to Riyadh and interviewed Bayoumi.
7: Who's now in Saudi Arabia?
2: He's in Saudi Arabia. They didn't get Bayoumi to make any major admissions. And then a few months later, when the report is released and it becomes a massive bestseller, Bayoumi is effectively exonerated. He's described in the report as obliging and gregarious. And it says that there's no evidence of any extremism and that those investigators who have met him and spent time with him and researched his background find that he's an unlikely candidate for clandestine involvement with Islamist extremists.
7: Well, let's zoom out here for a second and do some kind of devil's advocacy. Say for argument's sake that there was some official Saudi involvement in the 9/11 attacks, which obviously the Saudi government denies. To what end? The United States and Saudi Arabia are staunch, long-term allies. Why on earth would Saudi Arabia take part in such an attack?
2: The Saudi regime at this time in the 90s was run by a group of princes, and they had different ideas about things. So there were some princes who were progressive and pro-American and vehemently opposed to bin Laden and al-Qaeda. But there are other people within Saudi Arabia who are much more sympathetic to a kind of hardline form of Sunni Islam called Wahhabism, which was the dominant form of religion in Saudi Arabia. And what happened in the 90s was that as a result of American troops coming into Saudi Arabia during the Gulf War, there was a backlash by clerics in the kingdom who believed that the princes that ran the country essentially were jeopardizing the Islamic nature of the kingdom. It was a period of peril for the ruling family in Saudi Arabia. They had to do a deal with the clerics in order to kind of shore up their own power. And that deal gave the clerics a lot of power themselves. They created this Ministry of Islamic Affairs. They gave it a lot of money. And the Ministry of Islamic Affairs essentially was given free rein to go around the world and fund charities and mosques, as long as they didn't cause too much trouble at home. And so a lot of extremists were sent out to run these mosques around the world that were being built. And what we now know is that that really ties in with this network of Ministry of Islamic Affairs officials that we see around Omar al-Bayoumi, who share this radical form of Islam.
7: Does the 9/11 Commission effectively clear Saudi Arabia of any involvement in the 9/11 attacks?
2: What it says is that there is no evidence that the Saudi government as an institution or senior Saudi officials individually funded al-Qaeda. And that's a statement that becomes incredibly important.
7: Because it leaves open the possibility that individuals within the Saudi government might have been acting as freelancers, essentially.
2: It does. It leaves open some questions about whether there are other Saudi government officials that were involved.
7: Well, given then those open questions, I imagine some of the bereaved families might be looking for answers. What are they doing to try and find them?
2: So the 9/11 families are suing the Kingdom of Saudi Arabia. There are something like 10,000 members of the families of the 9/11 victims and the survivors of 9/11 who are in a lawsuit that's currently going through the courts in Manhattan, a $1 trillion lawsuit. We interviewed a fantastic woman called Terry Strada, whose husband died in the World Trade Center. And she spent 6 years of her life lobbying members of Congress to try and pass this law, which would allow them to get around something called sovereign immunity. That law was passed, and that meant they could sue the Kingdom of Saudi Arabia. And that's where we are today, is the Kingdom of Saudi Arabia is still trying to fight against the fact that this lawsuit is happening. They believe that they still have sovereign immunity and that they shouldn't be being sued in the US courts. But right now, the case is with the Court of Appeal. They're just about to have oral arguments to establish whether there is this jurisdiction, whether the case can go ahead. But very significantly, a judge in this civil suit, a district judge, has now ruled that the case can go to trial. Pending what's happening in the Court of Appeal, he found that there was reasonable evidence that Bayoumi was working as an agent of the Saudi government on instructions from the Saudi government.
7: So what has the Saudi government said about these allegations?
2: So we did write to the Saudi government and to the Ministry of Islamic Affairs. They didn't respond to us, but they have previously said that any allegation that they were complicit in 9/11 is categorically false. They have accepted that before 9/11, some money went to al-Qaeda and associated groups, but they've also said that they have taken steps to tackle extremism since 9/11.
7: Jane, thank you so much.
2: Thank you.
7: That was Jane McMullen, documentary filmmaker for the BBC. The Global Story is also a podcast, so if you enjoyed today's episode, you can find us by searching The Global Story on bbc.com or wherever you get your pods. And that's it from us for today. We'll be back again tomorrow. See you then. Cheerio.
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14: Hello and welcome to Newsday on the BBC World Service with Anne Soy in Nairobi and Rob Young in London.
15: A few moments ago, Canada implemented retaliatory tariffs against the US, hitting 700 American products, including steel, dairy and wood products. The move is the latest in an escalating trade war between the two neighbours.
14: The Ukrainian city of Odessa is restricting the use of Russian in the public sphere, despite the language being the first choice of the majority of the population. But many find the Russian language offensive.
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18: Heart disease is our number one killer after decades of cholesterol-lowering treatment. What else causes heart attacks? This is the People's Pharmacy with Terry and Joe Graydon.
19: Cholesterol's not the only blood lipid that contributes to heart disease and strokes. An under-recognized compound called lipoprotein A is an important risk factor for cardiovascular disease.
18: Most people get regular blood tests for total cholesterol, LDL cholesterol, and triglycerides. Relatively few have had their blood tested for Lp(a).
19: Is it possible to lower this important risk factor? Does diet or exercise matter? What about niacin?
18: Coming up on the People's Pharmacy, is Lp(a) the heart risk no one talks about?
19: In the People's Pharmacy Health Headlines, the neurological condition known as Parkinson's disease, abbreviated PD, has been increasing over the past decade. It's become the second most common neurodegenerative disease, second only to Alzheimer's disease. A new study suggests that chemical exposure might increase the risk. Living near a golf course, for example, has been associated with an increased chance of developing PD. For years, scientists have suspected that trichloroethylene, or TCE, a solvent once used in dry cleaning, can increase the likelihood of Parkinson's disease. TCE is no longer used, but it breaks down into perchloroethylene and may show up in soil and water. Researchers had assumed that direct exposure was required for people to experience harm. However, a nationwide analysis shows that people who live within 1/10 mile of a dry cleaning establishment have a 23% greater chance of coming down with gait instability due to PD. The authors conclude, our findings suggest that chemicals used in dry cleaning may contaminate nearby neighborhoods and contribute to PD risk.
18: Scientists warn that the rate of liver injury is rising. An analysis of National Poison Center data showed a fourfold increase in liver injury among American adults. More than 80% of the cases required hospitalization, indicating the severity of the condition. Most of these were due to medications, predominantly acetaminophen. That's the ingredient in Tylenol and other common pain relievers.
19: Doctors have long recognized that vitamin B12 deficiency can lead to neurological complications, including cognitive problems. A new study shows that lower vitamin B12 levels may be linked to brain changes, even if they're within the normal range. The study included more than 200 healthy older volunteers who did not have obvious cognitive impairment and had blood B12 levels within the normal range. In cognitive tests, however, those with vitamin B12 levels in the lower part of the range performed more poorly. Moreover, MRI imaging showed that these participants had more lesions in their white matter. High levels also appear to carry risks that are not yet well understood. The lead author told Neuroscience News, clinicians should consider supplementation in older patients with neurological symptoms, even if their vitamin B12 levels are within normal limits.
18: Tens of millions of people take SSRI and SNRI-type antidepressants on a regular basis. A large study from Sweden raises crucial questions about a possible link between such medications and cognitive decline. Over 18,000 older patients with a diagnosis of dementia were tracked for up to 11 years. The average follow-up was just over 4 years. All were part of the Swedish Registry for Cognitive Dementia Disorders. The authors found that taking those antidepressants such as sertraline or escitalopram experienced a faster cognitive decline than those not using antidepressants. The higher the dose, the greater the risk for severe dementia, fractures, and death. Previous research has produced mixed results with regard to cognitive decline, but a study published in JAMA Geriatrics involving U.S. data also found that older people receiving antidepressants were at higher risk for dementia.
19: Research keeps reinforcing the value of physical activity for cognitive health. A study using data from the UK Biobank included about 90,000 senior citizens in Britain. They were wearing activity trackers that provided quantitative data to support the assessment of exercise. Those who engaged in any moderate to vigorous physical activity were less likely to develop dementia during follow-up. Even relatively small amounts were beneficial, but those in the highest category of at least 140 minutes per week were at 70% lower risk for dementia. And that's the health news from the People's Pharmacy this week. Welcome to the People's Pharmacy. I'm Terry Graydon.
18: And I'm Joe Graydon. Cardiovascular disease remains the number one killer in the United States, despite 3 decades of statin treatment. Drugs like atorvastatin, simvastatin, and rosuvastatin are taken by nearly 50 million Americans. They dramatically lower LDL cholesterol.
19: But LDL is not the only risk factor for heart disease. Today, we're talking with one of the pioneers in understanding and researching lipoprotein A, a little-known heart risk factor. Statins don't lower this dangerous blood lipid. What can we do about it?
18: To find out, we are talking with Dr. Sam Tsimikas. He's a professor of medicine and cardiology and director of vascular medicine at the Sulpizio Cardiovascular Center in the Division of Cardiovascular Medicine at the University of California, San Diego.
19: Welcome back to the People's Pharmacy, Dr. Sam Tsimikas.
20: Thank you, Joe and Terry. Glad to be back with you again.
18: We are so happy to talk to you. There's so much new and exciting that's been happening in the world of cardiology. But first, we think of you as Dr. LP little A, lipoprotein A. Please tell our listeners who may have not heard you the first time we spoke with you, what is LP little A and why is it important?
20: Yes, LP little A, it was short for lipoprotein little a. That is what we call a lipoprotein, which means it's a circulating particle in your blood that accumulates cholesterol and something called oxidized phospholipids. And it's a particle that actually causes heart disease. And it's been identified as being a risk factor for heart attack, stroke, aortic valve disease, and peripheral arterial disease. And so it's something that's not desirable to have too high a level in the plasma and in your circulation.
19: Dr. Tsimikas, making an analogy to cholesterol, cholesterol, when it's too high, can cause a lot of damage. But if you have no cholesterol at all, you're in trouble. Cholesterol actually has a role to play in the body's overall health. It's essential for our bodies to make hormones. It's needed for cellular membranes. What sort of role does LP little a play in the body?
18: Yeah. Why do we even have LP little a?
20: That's a great question. And unfortunately, we don't know the answer to that. What we do know is that it's genetically determined, which means it's inherited from one or both parents. And quite a few patients or people have elevated levels, so about 1 in 5. And the evolution of that is not clear. It's certainly not to anything to do with cholesterol per se as a beneficial function, because cells can make their own cholesterol when they need it. They don't need necessarily a lipoprotein to deliver it. There's some theories why it's evolved. Some of them have to do with the fact that it's related to a coagulation factor called plasminogen that's involved in breaking apart blood clots. So there's a theory that we have LPA to actually help form blood clots to prevent us from bleeding to death in certain situations. A good example is childbirth. So if the mother dies, the baby will die. And so people have low LPA will not reproduce later, but the people have high LPA where the coagulation system could have worked better may survive. So that's a hypothesis. There's also some theories that it may be involved in wound healing and maybe perhaps if with fighting parasites. These are all hypotheses. We don't know the real answer at this point. What we do know, though, is in modern society, where a lot of these issues aren't as much of a problem, we don't need it. And the downside is if you make too many blood clots, is you can get heart disease. And so maybe it had an old primordial beneficial function, but that function no longer seems to be necessary. And now we get all the bad things from it, which is it gives us a higher propensity to cause atherosclerosis and blood clots and cause heart problems.
1: So, Dr. Tsimikas, I think people are very confused because they've heard about all of these things that could be bad for their heart. Total cholesterol, LDL cholesterol, triglycerides, and then there are a bunch of other things like VLDL. Where does LP little a stand when it comes to all these nasty things that are floating around in our bloodstream?
20: Yes. So LP little a is actually, even though it's a lipoprotein, it's independent of the risk of all those other bad guys that you just mentioned. So it doesn't actually correlate. Like if you have high of one of those other ones, like LDL cholesterol, it doesn't mean you're going to have a high level of LPA. They're totally independent of each other. So unfortunately, it's kind of an equal opportunity bad guy in the sense that it's just, it does its own thing and has its own pathway for causing disease. And one of those is that it accumulates so-called oxidized phospholipids when it circulates. And those are chemical modifications that occur through a variety of reasons, including just regular cellular metabolism, and those can cause inflammation. So if you have high levels of LPA, you now have the propensity to accumulate oxidative stress through these oxidized phospholipids, and now you have this propensity to get cardiovascular disease because it acts as a inflammatory molecule. And so the bottom line is if you have high LDL cholesterol or high triglycerides, those cause their own issues. If you have high LPA, it's going to cause an additional risk independent of those other two.
19: Dr. Tsimikas, you suggested that 1 in 5 of us has elevated LP little a as a result of genetics. Does that mean it runs in families? Could we look at a family tree and say, oh, yeah, Grandpa Harry died young of heart disease, I should have my LP little a tested?
20: That's exactly right. And this is how we practice in our clinics. So the way it's transmitted genetically is what we call autosomal codominant, which is a fancy term that basically means if one of the parents has elevated LPA, then about 50% of the children will have elevated LPA. That just goes through typical Mendelian genetics. So you can trace LPA in the family if you could, if you had a way to do it, to millions of years. So if you identify a patient with an LPA that's, say, 3 times above normal, somebody in that family going back millions of years had the exact same thing. So it's been tracked down all the way through millennia to current day. And so because of that, that means that it keeps propagating. So every time somebody has a level, half of the kids will get it. So it never goes away out of the population.
19: Now, most of us can't track our ancestry back millions of years or even more than 100 or 2 years. Mm-hmm. So how would you know if your LP little a were too high?
20: It's very simple, actually. It's a simple blood test, just like you get your cholesterol levels checked. You have to make sure your doctor orders an LPA. So you have to ask for that. It's not part of the typical lipid panel, but it's a very easy test to do, and it's relatively inexpensive now. And so if you identify a person, you know, patient A with it, then what should happen next is the siblings should get screened, and then the children, if they're old enough, and or the parents. So that person's parents. And then what you're going to find is if you have one person with high LPA, probably half of those people will likely have also elevated levels. So that's what you call cascade screening of the family. And that's how you can identify additional family members that may be at risk.
1: So Dr. Tsimikas, it gets very confusing very fast. And the reason I say that is because there are two ways of measuring LP little a. There's the milligrams per deciliter, and you'll need to tell us what the level that we should be below, 53 or 50, because I've seen both. And then there's something called nanomoles per liter, and that's around 112 to 125. So please, unlike something quote-unquote simple like LDL cholesterol, you're supposed to be under 125 or now 100, and some doctors, some of your colleagues say it needs to be below 75, and everybody goes, okay, I know my LDL cholesterol level, but how do I know what's a bad LP little a number?
20: Right. That is true. There are two methods to measure it, although that's changing. So the milligram per deciliter method is the older method. And there's a newer method where it's in nanomoles per liter. At the clinical level, the patient level, we don't have to worry too much about the specific ways to measure it. We just have to know what you suggested is what is a, an abnormal level. So if you look at your laboratory report for milligrams per deciliter, the level that's called abnormal is above 30 milligrams per deciliter. And if you look at nanomoles per liter, it's above 75. Now, there's a gray zone there between 30 and 50 on the milligram per deciliter and 75 to 125 for the nanomole per liter. So if you want to be in the safest zone for LPA, it should be under 30 milligrams per deciliter or under 75 nanomoles per liter. And just when you get your lab report, just check to see what the units are. It tells you what the normal should be. And so you can tell from the lab report what would be the ideal level depending on what the unit is. The risk of LPA then rises linearly as the level goes up. And so if you wanted to estimate what your risk is, you know, kind of the higher, the more the risk. The numbers can go up to, 250 milligrams per deciliter, and over 500 nanomoles per liter, depending on the laboratory that reports them.
19: You're listening to Dr. Sam Tsimikas, professor of medicine and cardiology and director of vascular medicine at the Sulpizio Cardiovascular Center in the Division of Cardiovascular Medicine at the University of California, San Diego.
1: After the break, we'll find out more about the risks of elevated levels of LP little a. Do they cause anything else besides heart attacks?
19: Could lipoprotein have an influence on heart valves or peripheral arteries?
1: Researchers are developing drugs that can lower LP little a. Do they reduce heart problems?
19: What's the safety profile of the new drugs?
1: Does it make sense?

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Thank you, B&H Fur.

0: 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I'm Joe Graydon.
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0: Today, we're talking about an underappreciated heart risk factor. What do you need to know about lipoprotein A?
1: Our guest is Dr. Sam Tsimikas, professor of medicine and cardiology and director of vascular medicine at the Sulpizio Cardiovascular Center in the Division of Cardiovascular Medicine of the University of California, San Diego.
0: Dr. Tsimikas, you have told us that when our LP little a number is elevated, and just for argument's sake, let's just say it's over 100 on the nanomolars, maybe 150, and that gets you nervous as a cardiologist. Besides increasing our risk for a heart attack, a clogged coronary artery, what else do high LP little a levels contribute to? We've heard things about heart valves, calcified heart valves, or aortic valve stenosis. What does that mean? And then something else called PAD, peripheral artery disease. Why are those things nasty?
2: Okay, so the bottom line is when LP is generated, it's made actually in the liver, and then it circulates. And the first thing that it sees when it circulates is all your blood vessel walls, not your veins. It sees your veins, but it doesn't seem to cause a problem in the veins. Most of the problem is associated in the arterial system. And so what are the key parts of the arterial system where it would cause clinical symptoms? One is it can clog up the arteries on the surface of the heart that supply the heart muscle. We call that coronary artery disease. So that's what typical you get when you get a heart attack. And the consequences of a heart attack is that you could also get heart failure. So heart attack and heart failure are the two things that would be related to coronary artery disease. If it causes a blockage in your carotid arteries, which are in your neck, or the arteries in your brain, then you can have a stroke related to a blockage in the brain. The LPA also is a very sticky particle, and it will stick to the valve leaflets. So the valve in your heart, the aortic valve, every time your heart squeezes, the leaflets open, the blood comes out, and then it closes to fill. And those leaflets can get calcified and thickened. And when they do that, they don't open properly, and they cause a difficulty of the heart ejecting the blood. And the analogy for that is the garden hose. Okay, you have turn on the water, it puts out a certain amount of water per second. If you put your thumb on it, and then the same amount of water is coming out, but because you obstructed that orifice of the hose, it comes out much faster because you haven't slowed the flow of the water yet. This is the same thing that happens to the aortic valve. It gets narrowed, and now the pressure in the heart has to go up, like the pressure in the hose, and that causes a murmur that doctors can hear. Peripheral arterial disease, or PAD, is an analogy.

0: analogy to coronary disease, except it happens in the arteries in your thighs and in your calves. And so those kind of blockages then will cause you to have pain when you walk in your calves or your thighs. And so the bottom line is anything related to your cardiovascular arterial system is where LPA seems to cause a lot of issues. Not so much in other parts of your body.
1: But it sounds like LP little a is a bad actor. And up until fairly recently, there wasn't much you or your colleagues could do to lower LP little a, but all that is changing. And that may have accounted for why a lot of doctors, your colleagues, didn't test for LP little a because there wasn't much we can do about it. You know, you could exercise all you wanted to, and you could eat a really great diet, but apparently those low lifestyle things didn't help very much. But now, Dr. Tsimikas, you have drugs. Tell us about them.
0: So LP little a is made by the liver. So even though it causes arterial disease, it actually originates from the liver. So you can think of the liver as the factory that makes too much of it. And so the way that we've conceptualized how to deal with this issue is to develop ways to prevent the liver from making that protein, but not affecting everything else the liver does. So a new class of drugs have been developed called antisense oligonucleotides. Long word, it means that you can use a way to deliver a drug that goes into each of the cells in the liver and finds where the message is being given to make the ApoA component of LPA, the protein component. And what these drugs do is they bind to the message that will make protein and induce it to be degraded. And they only do that to that. They don't affect any of the other 20,000 genes that are you need for normal function. And so it's a very specific way to say to the liver, please stop making LPA. And the prototypical drug for that is called pelacarsen. It's an injectable drug. You can't take it orally because it gets degraded, so you have to inject it under the skin once a month. And that is the drug that's leading the way right now for therapy to lower LPA. And that drug, on average, will lower it about 80%, whereas the prior therapies could lower it 10, 20, 30. So it's a big advance, and it's very specific to that. It doesn't really affect other things in the body per se. And so because of that drug and because of the success of that, now there's about 10 companies working on additional drugs and other ways to lower LPA levels. And there's a whole series of clinical trials going on right now to prove that what we call the LPA hypothesis, which is if somebody has high LPA and you lower it, do you just lower the level or do they actually have a clinical benefit? What we want to see is, yes, we can lower the level very well right now, but we have to prove that that's a causes a beneficial effect. And with these trials that are now 8,000 to 10,000 patients large over 5 years are testing whether lowering LPA will reduce the risk of a heart attack, a stroke, peripheral arterial disease, and aortic stenosis. And so there's a lot of efforts going on through a lot of investigators, a lot of sites, probably over 1,000 hospitals. Multiple companies, multiple institutions are working on getting a therapy for all of these patients.
2: Dr. Tsimikas, let me see if I understand this correctly. You're saying that the especially pelacarsen, which was the first in this bunch of drugs that can lower Lp(a), but there are several, and you say they do a very good job of lowering Lp(a). That much we know. But what we are still trying to learn is, does that make a difference for whether or not people avoid heart attacks? Do I have that right?
0: Yeah, and that may sound counterintuitive to some folks because we know on the one hand, if you have high levels, it puts you at higher risk of having a heart attack, let's say. it puts you at higher risk. It doesn't mean you're going to have one. So it's a risk factor, not a disease per se. The disease is atherosclerosis. The risk factors, LPA and the other stuff that you mentioned, smoking, diabetes, hypertension, all those are risk factors for getting atherosclerosis and having heart problem. That we know very well. All the studies are very consistent with it. What we don't know is, and it makes intuitive sense, it would work, but you have to prove it. If you lower the level, so if you have a patient with 100 and one with 20, if you get to 100 to 20, is that patient risk going to go down? And the FDA will not approve these drugs just for LPA lowering until we know that we also get a clinical benefit from that. I think what will happen is if we get four or five trials that all show the same thing, you lower LPA 50 points, you have a 20% risk reduction, then eventually people will accept it as a surrogate biomarker to say, well, you don't have to keep doing these trials, just lower the LPA. As long as that's safe, you can actually use the drug. So what you're seeing is the very early phases of developing a therapy for something that we've never had a therapy before. So the proof required for that kind of therapy, particularly since there's going to be one in five people affected and a lot of people may be using these drugs, we want to make sure it actually helps them. And we don't want to just put the drug on the market just to lower LPA levels. We have to prove it's beneficial beyond that.
1: So inquiring minds want to know, Dr. Tsimikas, you've got your ear to the ground probably better than almost anyone in the world. I mean, you were an early adopter of the LP little a hypothesis. You've been testing it clinically. Are you hearing rumors? Are there rumbles? Are there whispers any place out there in the cardiology world suggesting that there might be a benefit clinically? We know that we can lower the LP little a levels with these drugs, these so-called ASOs, antisense oligonucleotides. But is there any little hint that there may be benefit?
0: I think there is. First of all, on the ongoing trials, everybody's blinded. And so nobody can know if the patient's on drug or placebo. And so we don't know from the ongoing trials whether there's any potential benefit. What we can say is that the pelacarsen trial is fully recruited as of the middle of 2022. And so it's just about towards the end where it might read out, you know, in the next year. And so we're going to have an answer from that trial the soonest, you know, within about, let's say, 12 months plus minus. You know, it's not really clear when it will end. The other trials would take a couple of years longer or 4 years longer. However, what about before these trials? What tells us that there may be a benefit? I would say there's a couple of places where we learn that lowering LPA may help. One is there's a group of patients that have had multiple serious cardiovascular issues and continue to have them. You treat everything you can. The only thing they have is high LPA. Those patients often will undergo apheresis, particularly in Germany where it's approved.
2: Well, what is that?
0: That's a dialysis-like procedure where you take the blood out from one vein and you clean it out of you take the LPA out and you give the blood back. Those patients do a lot better. They have like a 90% reduction in episodes, new episodes of cardiovascular events if you do that. And so that tells us that procedure, which is very invasive and is very hard to do in everybody, but there's some suggestion those patients benefit a lot. The other place that we've had some is the more recent PCSK9 inhibitor trials. Mm-hmm. These are monoclonal antibodies that are injectable that lower your LDL, but they also your lower LPA about 25%. And when those studies are analyzed, what we understand is that the lowering of the LPA, even though it's modest, seems to be associated with an outsized benefit in those patients if their LPA is elevated. And so the apheresis data and the recent PCSK9 inhibitor trials are suggestive, not proof, but suggestive that you do get benefit from the lowering LPA. The ultimate answer was going to be from these ongoing trials because they're going to lower LPA a lot more, 80 to 95%. And we'll know definitely these next 5 years, we'll know everything we need to know about lowering LPA and the risk reduction we might get from that.
2: Dr. Tsimikas, one thing we always want to know about a new drug or a new class of drugs, and that's what we're talking about here, is a whole new class of drugs, is what's the safety profile?
0: Yes, that's a great question. And so what ends up happening is when you do the early trials, there's not a lot of patients. There are several hundred. And so, and often only follow for a year. And that's another reason why these trials often go 5 to 6 years in a lot of numbers. So give an example, the Horizon trial with pelacarsen has 8,300 patients that are going to be followed for over 4 years on average, some six, some three. And then we're going to be looking at the safety from those studies. So the typical things that, you know, we look at, you know, do they have reactions where you do the injection on the skin? Do they have liver issues? Do they have platelet issues? Do they have something weird that, you know, nobody's thought about? Is there, like, for example, more diabetes? All of these things can't be seen in these small, short trials. And one of the things that you have to balance, and this is what the regulators do, it's a so-called risk-benefit. You have a risk of a patient, and then you have X amount of benefit, but you also want to make sure the drug is safe and effective. So there has to be a balance, which is a net positive for safety and effectiveness. And that's part of the regulatory pathway. So I would estimate the three major trials that are going on right now together will have about 30,000 patients followed for about 4 years on average. And that's going to be a very large database for us to feel confident that we're going to pick up all these rare things that you might not see if they happen to occur in these smaller trials. And so that's going to be part of the equation. Before they get on the market, they have to pass that test that they're going to be safe and effective and for them to get approved for general use.
1: Dr. Tsimikas, we just have about 2 minutes before the break, and I do have one bone to pick with you. And that is every one of your colleagues, and I suspect you yourself, believe that statins are the answer to heart disease. And so every one of these clinical trials, I think, has a statin as the baseline. So no one is just getting one of these anti-LP little a drugs by itself. They're getting a statin plus an ASO. So the problem is an article that you wrote titled Statins and Increases in LP little a, an inconvenient truth that needs attention. So in the minute that we have left before the break, your thoughts on driving with your foot on the brake and the gas simultaneously.
0: Thank you for bringing that up. Well, I think what it speaks to is, you know, LDL and LP independent risk factors. And what the point of that paper was that just because you treat the LDL does not mean you should ignore the LPA. Unfortunately, statins don't lower LPA. They tend to be neutral, or as that paper showed, raise it about 20% of the time. So the message, I think, from that paper and to my patients is, and to the world in general, both of these should be treated if they're abnormally elevated. And so, but the answer is statins aren't going to be the answer for patients with high LPA. They're going to need to have a specific therapy that addresses the LPA. Statins are good for lowering the LDL, and they're going to get rid of that risk, but they're not going to really affect LPA risk when these specific drugs for LPA. At some point, if you have a patient whose only risk factor is LPA, they may not need a statin, and you just lower their LPA. So that's where we're going with this. I don't know if it's going to be a minority or a majority, but that's where the field, I think, needs to go. We have to address each individual risk factor on its own merits and not say we're treating one and we can ignore the other.
2: You're listening to Dr. Sam Tsimikas, professor of medicine and cardiology and director of vascular medicine at the Sulpizio Cardiovascular Center in the Division of Cardiovascular Medicine at the University of California, San Diego.
1: And I just like to spell Dr. Tsimikas' name. It's T-S-I-M-I-K-A-S. And he's actively involved in this development of antisense oligonucleotides, ASO. It's time for a short break. In just a minute, we'll find out about other ways to lower LP little a.
2: Some cholesterol medicines like aliro Rocumab and Evolocumab can lower Lp(a) as well. The brand names are Praluent and Repatha.
1: We'll also talk about coronary calcium scans and what they can tell you.
2: Is there a role for niacin? It isn't expensive, and it does lower Lp(a).
1: To control Lp(a) now, before the new drugs become available, what should we be eating?
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1: Today, we're looking beyond total cholesterol, LDL cholesterol, and even HDL cholesterol at another critical risk factor for heart attacks, strokes, and other serious cardiovascular complications.
2: Very few people have been paying attention to lipoprotein A, but it's extremely important. Do you know your LPA levels?
1: Could something as affordable as niacin, a B vitamin, help lower LP little a?
2: We're talking with Dr. Sam Tsimikas, professor of medicine and cardiology and director of vascular medicine at the Sulpizio Cardiovascular Center in the Division of Cardiovascular Medicine of the University of California, San Diego.
1: Dr. Tsimikas, what about other ways to lower LP little a? I mean, one of the reasons I think that a lot of your colleagues have not bothered to test for LP little a is that they thought, well, there's nothing I can do about it. Diet, exercise, it won't help. So you've talked a little bit about PCSK9 inhibitors, and could you please mention the brands so people will know what we're talking about? And then what should someone who discovers that they do have elevated LP little a because they've asked their doctor for a blood test, what should they be doing?
3: Okay, those are great points. So if a patient has elevated LP little a, I think the first thing that should happen is they should just look at their overall general health. You know, what else could be contributing or making that LPA worse? So the things that you know, they're very typical. So, you know, does the patient smoke? If the answer is yes, that needs to stop. Is there diabetes? Yes, that means weight reduction, and it means, you know, keeping the blood sugar well controlled. Are there other risk factors that could be addressed up front? So once all that happens and you address as much as you can, the next question is there family history? If there's a family history, that puts the patient at higher risk for having LPA-driven disease, particularly if the member of the family was young. One thing that's unique about LPA is that the levels that you have at about 6 months of age, you tend to have the rest of your life. They fluctuate plus minus 20%, but if they're elevated when you're 50, they were elevated when you were years old. And so what happens is you accumulate a risk from a very young age. LDL for most people tends to be low until they become middle age, then it goes up. And so when you see a family history, that puts the patient at a higher risk. So what I often will recommend to my patients is if I'm not sure which way to go and how aggressive to be, I often will get a coronary calcium scan and assess whether the patients have coronary calcium. If they have calcium, that puts them at a much higher risk than if they don't. And so that makes me want to be a lot more aggressive with all of the risk factors, including the LDL cholesterol. So I think we do some screening tests, blood tests, all their lipids, diabetes, and then possibly a coronary calcium scan. So now, what do you do with all this information? Besides general hygienic measures to basically just make sure that they're doing everything they can with their health, there's a couple of things that we can do. One is if the LDL is above where we want it, then they certainly should be treated for that. And there's a variety of ways we can lower the LDL. If they have a lot of coronary calcium or they have coronary artery disease, a strong case can be made for them to go on a PCSK9 inhibitor that you mentioned. And the two brands, there's actually three brands that are approved right now. There are two antibodies, and there's something called a short interfering RNA. And the brands are, for the antibodies, are Praluent and Repatha.
2: Mm-hmm.
3: They also have generic names. And then the injectable is called inclisiran. So those PCSK9 inhibitors could be used, but they're not approved for high LPA. So it's the art of medicine. Some insurance allows it, some it doesn't. It depends on the risk of the patient. And so it's an individualized decision whether to try that or to try to get approval for it. They're not cheap. They're over $5,000 a year. And so most patients would not be able to afford those. So we often will have to go back and forth with the insurance company to deal with that. Unfortunately, that's the reality right now. That's a temporizing measure until we have more specific drugs. There's a couple other things that patients can do. I actually have a lot of patients on niacin, which is generic and over-the-counter.
2: And inexpensive.
3: There's some controversy. Oh, sorry.
2: It's because it's generic and over-the-counter, it's not expensive.
3: That's correct. It was, well, niacin has been around for 50 years. There was a brand name for it. There's a sustained release version of it. The issue with niacin is it's hard to tolerate for about half of the patients. And the ones that tolerate it do quite well on it, but there are some side effects that people have to watch out for, including diabetes. It can raise your blood sugar. And so if somebody has borderline blood sugars, that's probably not a good drug for them. It also has some skin side effects, flushing in particular. And part of the reason why it's not used as much is some of the recent trials where they've added niacin on top of statins haven't shown additional benefit where PCSK9 inhibitors have. And it's possible because PCSK9 inhibitors lower the LDL a lot.
2: Right.
3: I still have patients on niacin, but most people aren't using it anymore as a new therapy.
2: But you say that until your patients have access to hopefully what we will discover are effective drugs to actually lower Lp(a), you can help them with niacin as long as they tolerate it. What sorts of doses are people using?
3: Yeah, so to get an effect on LPA, you need to use at least 1,000 milligrams a day and to try to get it to about 1,500 to 2,000. And that will get you about a 20 to 30% reduction in LPA. The issue, of course, is nobody's been able to link that reduction with a benefit, like what's happening now in the trial. So what you'll see from a lot of physicians is, well, there's no outcomes data with niacin. I know it lowers LPA, but I don't know if there's any clinical benefit outside of that. Now, on the other side of the coin, nobody's done a trial in high LPA patients with and without niacin to see the benefit. So we're dealing in a gray zone where there's a lot of opinions, and usually this is where the controversy comes. You don't have enough information. You can use expert opinion. You can use people's experience and biases. So it becomes a little bit controversial in that regard.
1: Well, Dr. Tsimikas, when you and your colleagues were enthusiastic about niacin, dial back about 20 or 30 years, they often recommended some aspirin about a half an hour to an hour before the niacin, and they recommended taking the niacin with food and building up the dose very gradually so that the body adapted. Is that something you still contemplate when you feel it's important to treat somebody?
3: Yes, that's exactly correct. That's what we've been teaching patients for a long time to do, because the aspirin minimizes the flushing that they get. Also, patients, after, if they can get through about 6 months, they often will develop tolerance to the flushing, and then they continue on it for a long time. They'll get occasional flushing. The flushing is not a serious side effect. It's not a permanent issue. You feel hot, you have pins and needles in your body, and it goes away in about 20 minutes. For some people, it's worse, but it's basically just dilatation of the skin. It's kind of like, it kind of makes you feel like you're in 100 degree weather for 20 minutes. Some people hate that, understandably, and some people can tolerate it, but it's not an ideal side effect, honestly, because of the lifestyle issue. Now, the aspirin is a very important part that's emerging now. I think the general sense is that if you haven't had a heart issue or a stroke, that on average right now, aspirin doesn't seem to help based on recent trials. Now, if you had a heart issue, then it does help. So people have had a heart issue, stents, heart attack, they all should be on aspirin. If you haven't, it's sort of been relegated to extremely high-risk patients. However, we've actually started thinking about this a little bit more specifically to people with high LPA, because one of the side effects or the complications of LPA when it's elevated is blood clots. So we started working with some large databases, and we've been able to demonstrate initially that people that have genetically elevated LPA, if they take aspirin, they can actually reduce their risk to about the way it would have been if their LPA was normal. Now, this was done with genetic tests for LPA, not with blood tests of LPA. We are now repeating this 12,000 patient study with a blood test of LPA in our lab this year. And so we will know at what level of LPA, if any, there's a benefit from taking aspirin. What I do in my clinic is if I have a patient with high LPA, that particularly if they have other risk factors or family history, I have a discussion with them and we go over the risks and the benefits of taking aspirin, because a potential serious complication is bleeding, and serious bleeding. So you have to weigh this decision carefully. It's not just like as simple as taking aspirin. And so in some patients, I have them take a baby aspirin if they have a very strong family history, along with a lot of coronary calcium and other risk factors, while we wait. Now, this is also the art of medicine. It's not in a guideline, but we are trying to get information to see if it's going to actually help patients as a way to temporize. So we may not need to lower the LPA as much. Maybe they just need some aspirin to prevent the blood clots from forming. So that's another area of this field that's emerging. You know, who should be on aspirin? And it looks like high LPA patients may be a subset of people that could develop or derive some benefit, but we need additional proof, and we'll get that in the next couple of years.
2: Dr. Tsimikas, we have a lot of listeners who are interested in doing whatever they can to maintain or improve their own health, and they want to know, what should I be eating? How much should I be exercising? Do you have any advice for them?
3: Yes. So the answer, I think, for exercise is, you know, if you know, half an hour, just even just walking is good. Exercise helps everything, essentially, within reason. So I would say, you know, activity should be just part of normal lifestyle, irrespective of the LPA or not. But it would certainly help if people have high LPA. Diet is an emerging area that's has announced a little bit of controversy. So what's happened with LPA is all the things, or most of the things that lower LDL tend to raise LPA a little bit. So a good example is saturated fat. Saturated fat, if you eat too much, can raise your LDL, but it seems to suppress your LPA about 10%. Now, I don't recommend people eat a lot of saturated fat, because on average, it raises more your LDL than it lowers your LPA, so you're worse off. And vice versa, the same thing. So unsaturated fat does the opposite. And so the small effects of diet on LPA in terms of the plasma level, but diet is tricky because it affects a lot of things. So it can affect your glucose, it can affect your other lipids, your triglycerides, and your LDL and your LPA. So you can't take diet in isolation. I would say this, on in general, the Mediterranean diet is probably the one that people will stick to the most. It's palatable. And it has primarily, its fat is olive oil, which has additional beneficial properties on oxidation of the lipids and other properties.
2: Well, I was going to ask you about the Mediterranean diet, because we recommend it so frequently, and because your last name is Tsimikas, suggesting a Mediterranean connection.
3: That's why I do have a bias there. We have it published as a beautiful paper way back on olive oil and the Mediterranean diet. But that being said, if a patient has glucose intolerance, then they need to cut down on the carbohydrates. Mm-hmm. So there's a lot of people doing ketogenic diets. Those are a little bit tricky for people with cardiovascular disease, because they can raise the LDL a lot. I don't recommend that unless you keep your LDL controlled. It's not really a good therapy for high LPA. But moderation of caloric intake is probably just as important as what to eat, how much to eat, and the how much is always an issue for everybody, including myself. So the how much, if we can find a way to kind of minimize that, that will lend a long way. Exercise is a way to mitigate that. You can eat a little bit more if you exercise. If you don't exercise, you eat a little bit less. Mediterranean diet is probably good because it has fiber, it has, you know, antioxidants, and it's tasty. You could stick with this a long time instead of bouncing around in different diets. You know, there's also now for patients that have obesity and diabetes, you know, GLP-1 receptor agonists. And, you know, those should be taken advantage of if somebody has an issue with diabetes or cardiovascular disease and they could benefit from that. You know, why not? There are some side effects with those, but that could kind of speed up some of the behavioral modifications or work along with them if needed.
1: Now, Dr. Tsimikas, we have a minute left. And so I just want you to wrap up very briefly, if you don't mind. If somebody goes forward and has their LP little a blood tested and they're too high, while we wait for the new drugs and the results of the clinical trials that you and your colleagues are doing, what can they do to reduce their rather substantial risk of calcification of their valves, of a heart attack, or peripheral artery disease? Briefly, tell us about aspirin, tell us about niacin, tell us what they should and shouldn't be doing as far as their diet.
3: Sure. The kind of bottom line is make sure you find a physician who's interested in preventative medicine. It doesn't have to be cardiology, but preventative cardiovascular disease. Keep your weight as normal as you can. Control all your risk factors. That includes diabetes, high blood pressure, obesity, et cetera. If you have a family history, particularly if it's significant family history of cardiovascular disease, you know, aspirin with an appropriate risk-benefit discussion is an option. If your LDL is elevated, that should be reduced, either with a statin and or a PCSK9 inhibitor. And we're in the, at the end of the light is at the end of the tunnel for knowing whether lowering LP with specific drugs will help us. Stay on top of the news. We'll know in about a year. And then, you know, then hopefully we'll have a lot more specific options. So we don't have just non-specific ways to treat it. We'll have specific ways to address it that goes to the genetics of the problem. And that hopefully will be the way to manage this in the long term.
2: Dr. Sam Tsimikas, thank you so much for talking with us on the People's Pharmacy today.
3: Well, it's my pleasure. And thank you for asking such fantastic questions and helping your audience understand this issue.
2: You've been listening to Dr. Sam Tsimikas, professor of medicine and cardiology and director of vascular medicine at the Sulpizio Cardiovascular Center in the Division of Cardiovascular Medicine of the University of California, San Diego.
1: 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Dave Graydon edits our interviews. B.J. 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

Yes, once again, it's time for the Tragical History Tour. I'm Lisa B. here with you for the next hour. Tonight we're spotlighting songs for other people. Those are songs that the Beatles wrote, either in groups or by themselves, that were hits for other artists. Yes, their songwriting was so powerful that other people had hits for them, not just themselves. We're going to start with the song that was the first hit for the Rolling Stones, I Want to Be Your Man.

0: I'll Be On My Way, Billy J. Kramer and the Dakotas. That was released on April 26th, 1963. It was the B-side to another Beatles Panda song, Do You Want to Know a Secret? That was one that the Beatles didn't write and give away. It had appeared on Please Please Me in March of that year. And we heard a whole set from Billy J. Kramer, From a Window, I'll Keep You Satisfied. And we started with Bad to Me. There is, I believe, someplace a demo of John Lennon singing that, but the Beatles never wrote or performed any of those songs. Now, Billy J. Kramer recorded another Beatles song, I Call Your Name, which John didn't like his version of it, and then they did release it, but I didn't include that. And also didn't include Do You Want to Know a Secret, because the Beatles had covered that first. And we started this set with I Want to Be Your Man, which was the first hit for the Rolling Stones. It was released November 1st, 1963, peaked at number 12 on the charts. And the Beatles actually released it on With the Beatles, which came out 3 weeks later. You are listening to the Tragical History Tour. I'm Lisa B. Our spotlight tonight is on songs that the Beatles wrote but did not perform. They gave them away to other artists. One of the early songs the Beatles wrote, which they performed at their Decca audition in 1962, and it appears on Beatles Anthology Volume 1. It appeared on some bootlegs years before that, was the song Hello Little Girl. John actually wrote it in 1957, so Paul might have contributed a little bit, but it was really a John song. It was inspired by Cole Porter's song, De Lovely. And they never recorded it. By the time they got signed, they decided that wasn't good enough for their first album. But it became a song recorded by The Foremost, making it to number 9 on the UK charts. So here is The Foremost. That's F-O-U-R with Hello Little Girl.
1: Hello.

The Strangers with Mike Shannon and One and One is Two. That is a song that the Beatles never recorded, although there is a demo of Paul McCartney doing it floating around. We heard Cilla Black, Love of the Loved, one of the songs that the Beatles wrote and performed for their Decca audition, January 1st, 1962. We heard Like Dreamers Do by the Applejacks. That was another one of the songs they performed for Decca. And it also appears on the Beatles Anthology Volume 1. Paul actually wrote Like Dreamers Do when he was in his teens. There's conflicting reports. Some say it was 1957. Some say it was 1959. And he considers that a throwaway song, says he isn't very fond of it. But I personally think it could easily have gone on Please Please Me, and that it definitely stands up to their first singles. We heard Tip of My Tongue. That was a song that the Beatles were recording in November of 1962 during a session for EMI. Then George decided he didn't like it and it was shelved. Ultimately recorded by Tommy Quickley, who performed it here. And we started with two songs by the group The Foremost. That's F-O-U-R most. I'm In Love, which was a follow-up to their first song, Hello Little Girl. John wrote it for them. And again, there's a demo of John doing it, but the Beatles never recorded it. And we did hear Hello Little Girl. That was the third original song that they performed at Decca. You are listening to the Tragical History Tour. I'm Lisa B. We are spotlighting songs that the Beatles wrote for other artists, wrote and gave away. And now we come to a very important collaboration. The Beatles, specifically Paul McCartney also, and Peter and Gordon. Peter Asher and Gordon Waller were a British duo and the second group that charted in the United States after the Beatles, so kind of the first wave of the British invasion after the Beatles. And Paul dated Peter's younger sister, Jane, for years. They were engaged, and Paul actually lived in the Asher family home until he bought his London house. So Paul and Peter were actually roommates. Paul wound up writing four songs. I should say the Beatles wound up writing four songs for Peter and Gordon. And we're going to start off with the best known one, A World Without Love.

Yes, I know I played From a Window earlier, Billy J. Kramer with the Dakotas, and I just played the Chad and Jeremy version. One, because it was also somewhat successful for them, and two, because Chad and Jeremy and Peter and Gordon will forever be linked. A lot of people confuse the two of them. I actually read somebody talking about Chad and Jeremy's first big hit, A World Without Love, written by the Beatles. No, that was Peter and Gordon. And they had similar styles. They were British duos who both played guitar, very often acoustic guitar. And they kind of did quiet vocal harmonies. Both of them tackled some standards that they released as singles. And most importantly, each duo had one shorter guy in glasses and one taller, slightly handsomer guy. It's kind of funny when you think about it. They're not interchangeable, but it's very easy to mix the two of them up if you are not a fan. So we heard Chad and Jeremy tackling From a Window. We heard Woman from Peter and Gordon ending a Peter and Gordon set. And that was a song that Paul McCartney wrote in 1966 under the pseudonym Bernard Webb. We heard I Don't Want to See You Again. We heard Nobody I Know. And we began with A World Without Love. And Paul actually started writing A World Without Love at age 16. But whenever he sang the first line to John, please lock me away, John would respond with, yes, okay, which rhymes but is silly. And they'd apparently start laughing and that would be the end of the song for a while. And he finally finished it, offered it to Billy J. Kramer, who turned it down. So when Paul McCartney moved into the Asher's townhouse in the fall of 1963. As I said before, he and Peter Asher were roommates because the two of them occupied the sixth floor. And when Peter formed Peter and Gordon with Gordon Waller, McCartney actually wrote a bridge right before their first recording session on January 21st, 1964. And the use of I Know Not probably was Paul living around the Ashers, who were upper class, and he was trying to write a little more cerebrally. So A World Without Love actually hit number one on both sides of the Atlantic, the UK and the US. It was released on February 28th, 1964, and it's one of the Rock and Roll Hall of Fame's 500 songs that shaped rock and roll. And the other reason that Peter and Gordon and Chad and Jeremy are forever linked is because now we have a duo, Peter and Jeremy. When Gordon passed away in 2017, very suddenly, Peter didn't want to hang up his musical hat. And shortly after that, Chad Stewart retired. So Peter Asher and Jeremy Clyde decided it would be fun to play together. And they toured as Peter and Jeremy. They performed the catalogs of both duos. And they're very good together. I would highly recommend you seeing them if you have a chance. They also play some of the other standards that they knew and some of their solo songs. You are listening to the Tragical History Tour. I'm Lisa B., and we are spotlighting songs that the Beatles wrote for other people. Normally, I group an artist together, and I did play a Cilla Black song before, Love of the Loved. That's because I was putting all of the songs that the Beatles recorded at their Decca audition together. But the Beatles did write two more songs for Cilla Black. We're going to hear those now, starting with It's For You.

Step Inside Love. That was a song that Paul McCartney wrote as the theme to Cilla Black's British TV show Cilla, which debuted in January of 1968. We also heard It's For You, which Paul wrote as a follow-up to her cover of Burt Bacharach's Anyone Who Had a Heart, which was a number one song in the UK. And Paul also played piano on that, although a lot of the music was provided by the George Martin Orchestra. Although both of those were Paul McCartney songs, of course, they had the usual credit of Lennon and McCartney. You are listening to the Tragical History Tour. I'm Lisa B. We are spotlighting the Beatles songs that were given to other artists. And a song that a lot of people are familiar with if they know Anthology 2 is That Means a Lot. The Beatles did record a version of that, but ultimately decided not to release it. And the song went instead to PJ Proby.

Come and Get It by Badfinger, a song that Paul wrote, and you can hear his version on the Beatles Anthology Volume 3. Ultimately, the Beatles passed on it, and he gave it to Badfinger. And we heard Mary Hopkin playing Goodbye, another Paul song. His demo was on bootlegs for many years and is now on the Abbey Road box set, released in 2019. We kicked off with PJ Proby, and that means a lot. You've been listening to the Tragical History Tour. I'm Lisa B. We are at the end of another hour. I'll be back next week. Until then, stay gear and stay fab.

Certainly not just a musician. Talented multidisciplinary artist Kelsey Lewes had work featured in art galleries and fashion shows, and to date has collaborated with an impressive range of artists, including Solange, Skrillex, Sampha, Florence the Machine, just to name a few. From Lewes' So Help Me God, it's Running to Pain, today on the Mainstream. I'm your host, Brett Maybe. Nyao Escano Haikwa, Oga Jengwa, Got Nigoyo Tio Wanzaguego, Nangamanisa De, Hantebanisa Gay, Hantewasonda Gay, Ko. Hyodok, I'm thankful you're well, and I hope there are good minds everywhere today, every day, every night, and all the time in between. If you're tuning in for the first time this hour, you're listening to a fun little show where we like to reimagine what a mainstream music scene can look and sound like, particularly as it pertains to the much-needed representation of indigenous artists of Turtle Island. We'll be hearing from Inuit soul man Kachung before this first block is up. And as I look further into the hour, Mato Nanji with Indigenous, Art Napoleon with a Cree rendition of a Beatles classic, going back to, I do believe, about 1966 originally, so stick around for some fun with him. We'll also be enjoying Tyler Ballgame, Hrishikesh Hirway, and this one from Ravina. Born in Massachusetts, but growing up mostly in Connecticut, she later moved to Queens, where that change has directly influenced her modern sound. Featuring JPEG Mafia and from Where the Butterflies Go in the Rain album, enjoy Junebug and keep it tuned in. We're just getting going on the Mainstream.

Yo.

Cachoom's Our Stories on the Mainstream. We also heard Miss Grit's Mind Disaster and Ravina's Junebug from the Where the Butterflies Go in the Rain album. I'm Brett Mabee. If you're just now getting here, allow me this friendly reminder that I'm always looking for great new music, but I'm overjoyed when fantastic new tunes find me. So you're always welcome to submit your music for consideration in the rotation by emailing your professionally recorded songs to brett@mainstreamradio.net. Professionally recorded does not mean recorded in a multi-million dollar studio. Do keep that in mind. Don't let that be a barrier, but put the work in. 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There's a lot of fun to be had, so get those songs into me by emailing them or sending them physically, the details of which for the P.O. 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In the remainder of this half, one from Cecil Sadere, but not before Indigenous, and this one from Blue Moon Marquee and Northern Cree. It's fun to announce that the basis of the band, Badlands Jazz, a.k.a. Jasmine Collette, was named Bassist of the Year at the Canadian Blues Music Awards. So this is a match made in musical heaven as they teamed up once again with the Juno-winning Northern Cree for Put Your Feathers On from the Get Your Feathers Ready release today on the Mainstream.

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3: 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Before our time of listening is through, we'll be enjoying tracks from St. Vincent and looking ahead, one from the Rabid Council and Caitlin Rose. The first song of this set, though, is from Purr, found on their sophomore album, Who's Afraid of Blue? It's K. Here on your new favorite show. Also, the Mohan Dodd, Jay Taitkwa, Sadanetika, Don Angamanisa Day, Neohane Mainstream. Sing along and have some fun today on the Mainstream.

St. Vincent's Flea, here on the mainstream. We also heard Tyler Ball Games, Got a New Car, and it was Purr's Cave from their sophomore album, the 2023 release, Who Was Afraid of Blue, that got us into the half. I wish I could stay here with you all day, every day, but I do have the next best thing. 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It is the newly redesigned site that's more encompassing of the many projects associated with Turtle Island Tunes Full Moon Radio, LLC, the parent company of the mainstream with Brett Mabee, Gyno, and the Full Moon Radio itself. I look forward to hearing from you there. It's great that friends of the show are tuning in and having some fun with the chat feature on there as well. I can help you find the song that's just eluding your attention, or you can get recommendations in. Tell me how much you're enjoying the listening. It's always great to connect with listeners all across the globe. In the remainder of our time is one from the Charlotte-based Rabbit Council. But first up, it's an artist who has also created one of the most influential music podcasts of all time. Of course, I'm talking about Hrishikesh Hirway, who's teamed up with Iron and Wine for this 2026 single. I'm leaving you with Stray Dogs as we part ways here on your new favorite show. Be good to yourself and each other, and of course, be good or be good at it, especially while you're here on the mainstream.

Cray singer, songwriter, and composer Wayne LaValle got his first guitar at the age of 5 and pretty much hasn't put it down since. He really cut his teeth with the Spirit Song Native Theater Company in 1991 and scored his first film in 2014 for Marie Clement's Ballads Not Bullets, Tom Jackson release. That's Wayne's latest single, Revolution, a track that we introduced into the rotation and for listeners just a few weeks back here on the mainstream. I'm Brett Mabee, of course. Unless you're here for the first time, you already know that. I broadcast 7 days a week, 3 hours a day from the Seneca Nation's Allegheny Territory, and I love taking on the challenge of reimagining what a mainstream music scene can look and sound like, particularly as it pertains to the much-needed representation of indigenous artists of Turtle Island. Speaking of which, I got a whole lot of Skon tunes coming up before this hour's through. Taos Pueblo member Mozart Gabriel, Klinga and Unangak singer-songwriter Nicholas Gallinan. We'll also be enjoying Cree singer Shane Ghostkeeper, one from Muscogee Creek singer-songwriter and two-time U.S. Poet Laureate Joy Harjo. First up the bat right now is Métis singer B.B. Buckskin, who teamed up with the Medicine Tail Singers for the Medicine Tail Jam, found on B.B. Buckskin's Captain Medicine album, a great track to get us back into our listening with on the mainstream. Mossa da non da jits, the mainstream.

a beautiful tune from Gorilla's latest album, The Mountain. It was Orange County, featuring Bizarrap, Kara Jackson, and Anushka Shankar. We also heard Peter Parrott's I Want to Go with Dignity from The Cleansing, and it was B.B. Buckskin and the Medicine Tail Singers, Medicine Tail Jam, from B.B.'s Captain Medicine album that got us into the set. Now, Escano, if you're just now getting here, you've missed a little bit, and if you're like me, I don't like missing out on things, and I'm guessing you don't either. The good news is, in this postmodern digital age, you can listen at your own convenience 24/7 with the full show archive at mainstreamradio.net. If there's a song you hear here on the show and just don't have Shazam around for, I can help out with that. You can also use the site to peruse a little bit, dive into some of the other projects that are associated with Turtle Island Tunes, Full Moon Radio, and if you really want to have some fun, if you had a kooky dream last night, record it and send it in for the Dream Archive. That's a part of the Full Moon Radio broadcast. So again, more details can be found on the website, but you can either type it out and I can have some kind of robot voice read it, or you can either record it and call me at 1-888-362-9970 or record it yourself and email it to me. 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As we wind down the first half, Ghost Keeper, Yahtzeen from the band's debut release. Right now, though, it is Mozart Gabriel with their 2025 Breaking the Mouth single here on the mainstream. Masaranon Dajit, and have some fun as well on the mainstream.

somewhere. And somehow I'm gonna become your man. And we will live a life, and we will have a boy. No, we'll have two boys, cause they're great for noise, yeah. And now our grandmother's son can go

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2: 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A lot of fun's happening there, and there is literally programming for listeners of all ages, down to the kiddos with the Children's Hour, all the way up to the blues aficionados with Blues After Hours. There's just about everything you can imagine there, so check things out at nv1.org. Before the hour's up, Halsey, also Terrence Martin as well. We're going to get back into this set with one from Shub, an artist who you might recall had a track that was featured in Sacha Baron Cohen's TV show, Who is America? That show that was on Showtime. So really cool things happening with Shub. For his latest single, he teamed up with Anishinaabe singer Natasha Fisher. It's a sneak peek of Shub's Heritage Part 2 with Eye of the Storm on the mainstream.

0: Terrence Martin, James Fauntleroy, and Alina Penderhughes with Too Late from the Fine Tune album On the Mainstream. In that set, we also heard Halsey's I Never Loved You from The Great Impersonator. And again, it was Shub's Eye of the Storm from Heritage Part D that got us into the half. I can't wait to do this again. Bring your best listening ears and friends and family, and I'll bring the tunes in. Together, we're going to make some radio magic happen together. So, as always, check your local listings for the next time you can dial in on the AM/FM frequencies. 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In the remainder of our time is Logan Stotts and this one from Muscogee Creek singer-songwriter and two-time U.S. Poet Laureate, Joy Harjo. Be on the lookout for her newest album, Insomnia and Seven Steps to Grace, courtesy of Smithsonian Folkways, which, as I've mentioned in the past, and I'm pretty excited about this, is produced by Esperanza Spalding. Wow! Great things ahead for Joy, so right now I'm leaving you with the standout track from her I Pray for My Enemies. It's Why Is Beauty on the Mainstream. Be good to yourself and each other, and keep on keeping on with the Mainstream.
1: The sun, blessing of creation, led her into the human story. That was the first beauty. Next beauty was the sound of her mother's voice, rippling the waters beneath the drumming skin of her birthing cocoon. Next beauty, her father with kindness in his hands as he held the newborn against his breathing. Next beauty, the moon through the dark window. It was a rocking horse, a wish. There were many beauties in this age, for everything was immensely itself. Green, greener than the impossibility of green. The taste of wind after it slides through dew grass at dawn, or language running through a tangle of wordlessness in her mouth. She ate well of the next beauty. Next beauty planted itself urgently beneath the warrior shrines. Next beauty beat it by her mother, pinned neatly to hold back her hair. Then how tendrils of fire longing grew into her. Beautiful the flower between her legs.

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Beauty was often long from the reach of her mind and spirit. When she forgot beauty, all was brutal. But beauty always came to lift her up to stand again. When it was beautiful all around and within, she knew herself to be cornplant, moon, and sunrise. Death is beautiful, she sang, as she left the story behind her. Even her bones, said time, were tuned to beauty.

Tank and the Bangas is an exciting band out of New Orleans that I had the great opportunity of seeing live at the New Orleans Jazz Fest a number of years ago. That's right, I was a part of the entourage with my late dear friend Butch Mudbone, who at that time was making his 30th appearance at the festival. And one of the things that I love the most about Tank and the Bangas is their intentionally unclassifiable sound. They themselves had described the sound as soulful Disney, or hip-hop meets jazz meets funk meets poetry, which isn't surprising, especially once you consider that Terryona Tank Ball, a.k.a. Tank, won the National Poetry Slam back in 2012. And she met her future bandmates Black Star Books and Cafe at an open mic poetry night. Again, there's so much you can really dive into with this band, and they have a little bit of something for everyone. Teaming up with Lucky Day, it's the Move single, a recent addition into the rotation that's getting us into this hour on the mainstream. No es que no juego, Brett maybe ni caso. Joe, non co ne ojo ne mainstream studio gyan jet ne ohio o netago. Aga jengwa got ni goyo, tia wins a guego, nangan wanisa de, ait qua hati wanisa gay, heyo dog. I'm Brett Mabee, and I'm usually here on the Seneca Nation's Allegheny Territory. And of course, as we get going, I hope there are good minds everywhere, every day, and all the time in between. Looking at the hour ahead, we'll be enjoying tracks from a man Curtis Clear Sky and the Constellations. Later on, Cillin Esso, a project that got started in a bedroom with just a couple simple mics and a laptop. So really cool things happening with that project. We'll also be enjoying music from Dwayne Betts, 21 Pilots in this block, but not before the Dutch Americana Dreamweaver known as Judy Blank. Turn it off with Cosmic Kids featuring Sisto today on the mainstream.

Sarah Kay's Tofino here on your new favorite show. Earlier in the set, we heard 21 Pilots Overcompensate. And, oh geez, you hear my voice go out there? Freudian slip. We also heard Judy Blank's Cosmo.

Cosmic Kids featuring Susto, a great track to get us into this hour. Before going any further, again, if you've had a kooky dream lately, well, you can tell me about it. Sometimes it just helps to get it off your chest, and that's some of the fun that I'm having with the Dream Archive and all the fun that can be found on the mainstreamradio.net website. 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Tell me about your dreams, and I know I've said this before, but I'm not talking about your hopes and aspirations. That's between you and whatever higher power you call higher power. But I want to hear, again, some of the dreams that you've been having, and these will all factor into some special broadcast on the Full Moon Radio, and I hope you'll have some fun with this. So more information can be found at mainstreamradio.net. Look around, because there's really some fun stuff happening there. All right, before the hour's through, Wolustowick singer Jeremy Dutcher, he has won the Player's Prize not once, but twice, a rare feat for anyone, but there's nobody more deserving than that classically trained composer, archivist, and culture bearer. More immediately is the Flaming Lips, and this one from Curtis Clear Sky, and a track that features Mohawk blues legend Murray Porter, a regular on the show as well. Now, we've recently included Curtis Clear Sky's latest single, Plant the Dream, but for our listening and found on the Indigifunk release, it's Turtle Island, getting us back into this set on the mainstream. Turtle.

0: McGrath Native Village Council is working to strengthen the community through programs and services that support tribal members and local families. 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
3: 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What's exciting about the mainstream is that it's just one piece of a very large puzzle that provides incredible listening for people of all ages. That includes the Children's Hour or current events with Our Living Lands and Antonia Gonzalez, Joe Freitas, and National Native News, the live call-in show, Native America Calling, and so much more, like the dance music of Soul Deluxe, a show that I don't, sadly, give enough attention to here on the mainstream, but I love that staple with Byron Phoenix. I've been a longtime fan. So as we get ready to get back into things, just remember this. There's a whole lot happening at NV1.org. I'll join you again after a track from Jeremy Dutcher. Right now, it's Sylvanesso. Of course, they recorded their debut album in a bedroom, and this is what I'm talking about. Professionally recorded does not necessarily equate a multi-million dollar studio. Sylvanesso, so beloved you wouldn't even know at this point. Their name also comes from a video game, which I'm not a big gamer, so I didn't know that Sylvanesso is taken from a character in the indie iOS game Super Brothers Sword and Sorcery EP. So, another nerdy fact for you as we get back into our listening with WDIB on the mainstream.

Jeremy Dutch's Ancestors Too Long, today on the mainstream, a track that has helped him to win not one, but two coveted Polaris Prizes in Canada. We also heard Spilled Tab's Paranoia featuring Boy Life, and once again, kicking off that set was Sylvanesso's WDID. I've done enough talking for the hour, so truly, I'm going to keep this short and sweet. I can't thank you enough for joining me on this hour's listening. You're always welcome to check your local listings and head on over to the full show archive at mainstreamradio.net. We'll be hearing from the McCrary sisters and Eli Paperboy Reed, but not before this one from Allman Brothers legacy bearer Duane Betts. It's his Down to Houston single that I leave you with as we part ways on the mainstream.

0: eternity. 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
1: I wouldn't trade a blue sky for the way I feel for you.
2: A bull rider, a TV star, and a songwriter. Might seem like a lot for just one man, but somehow Ryan Bingham does it all. The country singer grew up on the rodeo circuit. That's where he started playing guitar. And that guitar has taken him to big places, including the Oscars and the Grammys. You might also know him as a recurring character in the hit TV show Yellowstone. Ryan Bingham plays an ex-felon ranch hand named Walker, a role that he got after show creator Taylor Sheridan learned about Bingham's rodeo days. Ryan Bingham's newest album is They Call Us the Lucky Ones. And coming up, he treats you to a mini concert of songs from that new record. Ryan Bingham, today. I'm Raina Duris, and this is World Cafe. Before you get to that mini concert, some new music from Alabama Shakes and the Womack Sisters on the way. But right now, Lucinda Williams' take on the Beatles' While My Guitar Gently Weeps.

0: Hey, Raina Duris with you on World Cafe. You have a mini concert from Ryan Bingham coming up a little later this hour. If you watched the show Yellowstone, you may know him from that. So I thought it might be fun to play a song from another musician who's appeared on screen lots of times, David Bowie, who maybe most memorably was on your screen as the Goblin King in The Labyrinth, depending on how old you are. But I really liked when he played himself on the show Extras and sang this little ditty about Ricky Gervais.
1: Chubby little loser, national joke. No, not chubby little loser. No.

goes on for a while like that as Ricky Gervais gets more and more upset. That is Bowie in the show Extras. And now here he is with Oh, You Pretty Things on World Cafe.

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0: K-S-K-O. Hey, this is World Cafe. I'm Rena Duris. Lots of country singers wear cowboy hats, but Ryan Bingham really earned his. He spent his teen years literally riding bulls in rodeos. That background led to him being cast as a ranch hand named Walker in the TV Western drama Yellowstone. But earlier than that, it also led to his music career. He first started playing guitar for his friends on the rodeo circuit. Since getting his first record deal in 2007, Ryan Bingham has been on this show several times, released a bunch of albums, and won an Academy Award, Golden Globe, and Grammy for his song The Weary Kind from the soundtrack he collaborated on with T-Bone Burnett for the 2009 film Crazy Heart. He's touring this fall with backing band The Texas Gentlemen to promote his latest album, They Call Us the Lucky Ones. But before he went out on that tour, he stopped by World Cafe to record this special mini concert of some of his new songs. His set starts with the song Twist the Knife. It's Ryan Bingham live for World Cafe.

0: Thank you so much for letting me play you a few songs. I sure appreciate you. Thank you.
1: Let the Big Dog Eat. That's a live performance from Ryan Bingham. That song is on his latest album, They Call Us the Lucky Ones. Thank you so much to Ryan Bingham for that exclusive live mini concert. I'm Raina Duras, back in a moment with more World Cafe.

Before that quick break, you heard a live mini concert from Ryan Bingham on World Cafe. 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And if you do, be sure to subscribe because there are new performances and interviews going up there all the time. Here's a new song from Sam and Louise Sullivan, Down on Love.

That was the Blue Nile, taking you for a walk in the big city in the 80s, Tinseltown in the Rain on World Cafe. And now an artist from the Blue Mountains, which is in New South Wales, Australia. And if you are a fan of Kathleen Edwards, I feel like you might dig this. There's something about her voice and the songwriting here kind of feels a little Kathleen-y. Her name's Julia Jacklin. This is Get Away From Me, I Think I'll Love You Soon on World Cafe.

0: Just Like Heaven. That is The Cure coming up to the end of this hour of World Cafe. Thank you again to Ryan Bingham for the mini concert that you heard earlier this hour. And thanks to our line producer, Will Loftus, for his work on that session. Thanks also to our affiliates across the country who bring this show to you and our whole team who make it. We produce it at WXPN at the University of Pennsylvania in Philadelphia. I'm Raina Duris. 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
0: Maybe there are moments in your own life that you can identify as clear turning points for you. For this artist, Alex Amen, one of those turning points was watching a music documentary.
3: She walks alone. Country road that winds through the hill.
0: I'll tell you what documentary convinced Alex Amen to drop out of school, buy a van, and start a band later this hour. Plus, you'll hear new music from Remy Wolf. Joanna Samuels. Bridgers. It's all those tunes and more on the way. I'm Raina Duris. This is World Cafe. This artist started playing music when she was just 9 years old, taught herself piano. So she always knew that this is what she wanted to do. And she's kept on doing it since. Nicole Atkins releases her seventh studio album, Drama, later this month. From Drama, Nicole Atkins, When the Night Falls.

Now, technically, Phoebe Bridgers released her latest album last weekend in the summertime, but it's one of those albums that may end up feeling and sounding even better as the weather gets colder and the days get shorter. On World Cafe, I'm Rana Duris. Phoebe Bridgers, Lost Boys.

new one from Remy Wolf called Bottle, and just how that song builds and gets brighter as it goes. It's almost like you can hear her climbing out of the dark and rising above it all, just from the music. It's from her new album, Mud, coming out on October 9th. Live from the archives is coming in just a minute here on World Cafe.

Lives, you get to dig into the World Cafe vault, where there are 35 years of live recordings to choose from. I'm Raina Duris. Today, you will hear from two artists who've been on the show many times. Starting things off, an artist who came out of the same city we make World Cafe in, Philadelphia. Amos Lee recorded his debut album after his mom gave him a gift certificate to a recording studio in his hometown of Philly. That album came out in 2005, and he was embraced by the cafe pretty much right off the bat. Here he is performing a song from that self-titled debut live for World Cafe, Amos Lee, Arms of a Woman.

Call Off Your Dogs, performed live by Lake Street Dive for World Cafe, live from the archive set there from Lake Street Dive, and before that, Amos Lee. And Lake Street Dive have been dropping a couple of new tunes here and there, so who knows, could be a new album on the way. Here's a new song from Joanna Samuels featuring Tyler Ballgame, Circles.

0: Ripple from Grateful Dead. Right after these quick words, you'll hear an artist who was inspired by the Dead to drop out and start a band. That's next on World Cafe.
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One day, out of the blue, Alex Amen's parents got a phone call. It was their son calling to tell them he was dropping out of college after just one semester so he could start a band. This is World Cafe. I'm Rana Duris. That phone call probably came as a shock to them, but it was a decision that Alex had been stewing on for at least a few days, because the week before he'd watched the Grateful Dead documentary Long Strange Trip, and he says that documentary struck a chord in him. It's what convinced him he needed to make music. So he made that call, he dropped out, he bought a van, and he did exactly what he said he was going to do. His debut album, Son of Amen, came out earlier this year. And this is from it. This is Cabin by the Sea, Alex Amen on World Cafe.

0: Shelby Lynn with Killing Kind. And that's it for this edition of the World Cafe. Always so much fun to hang out with you and play you some records. Thanks for letting me be a part of your day. And thank you to the public radio stations who make it possible by bringing this show to you all across the country. Thanks also to the team here who make it. We produce this show at WXPN at the University of Pennsylvania in Philadelphia. I'm Raina Duras. 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
1: Who are these men?
2: They're railway men. They used to be slaves. President Lincoln freed them, but their life is still very hard. Mm. Papa calls them wanderers in their own land.
1: That music is so powerful.
2: This way.
1: Now, who are all these people? So many different languages.
2: They're settlers. They've come from all over to build a new life here.
1: They have such courage. So far from their homelands.
3: Let's find the dining car.
1: The whole world is right here in this car.
3: Here we are.
2: Watch yourself.
3: Welcome to the George Washington Polica, the latest luxury for the modern traveler. Notice the modern gas lights, the elegant upholstery.
1: You certainly know a lot about trains.
2: Papa built this railroad. He started out with a pick and shovel, and now he's the president of the company.
1: So your mother told me.
2: But you're famous too. Even Papa doesn't have reporters chasing after him. No one seems to recognize you here.
1: Except the piano player.
2: Really?
1: That's my music he's playing.
3: You're kidding. You wrote that? Not too bad.
1: Well, thank you.
4: Good morning, sir. Please take a table here. May I take your order?
3: I'll have a Coca-Cola.
1: A cola? Coca?
4: I am sorry, young man. I do not serve Coca-Cola on my train. It may be new, but it will never replace sarsaparilla. Your order, sir?
1: I wish we could have tea the way they make it in my country, Russia. It's been so long.
4: Ah, bien sûr. The Russian tea. Very sweet. With sugar
1: and just a touch of raspberry.
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0: Good morning. Canada has new tariffs on $20 billion worth of American products. Canada's former finance minister compares the U.S. to an unreliable boyfriend. It's Morning Edition from NPR News. The Supreme Court let President Trump go ahead with his ballroom by limiting who can challenge him. I'm Leila Fadel.
1: And I'm Steve Inskeep. A scholar contends the court has been inconsistent, giving an appearance of changing the rules for politics. Also, how did the wars after 9/11 expand presidential powers? The attacks came 25 years ago this week. And a steel beam from the World Trade.
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Lady A, Long Stretch of Love on KSKO. Well, happy Thursday. Happy Tuesday. I'm getting ahead of myself. I'm Paul Walker. To those of you who had the day off yesterday, well, I'm jealous. Clouds, showers, and highs in the 50s today and tomorrow for the Upper Cusco, the Gash Villages in the Middle Cusco. Lows in the 40s, and it's really not looking a whole heck of a lot different for UConn. Showers, clouds, mid-50s for highs, lows in the mid-40s tonight. Showers in 40-mile country with afternoon and evening thunderstorms possible. Highs in the upper 50s, lows around 40. Showers and upper 50s for Fairbanks today. Lows in the upper 40s tonight. Anchorage, we're looking at rain and upper 50s today. Lows in the mid to upper 40s tonight. So the weather's the same for a lot of us today, as you just heard. Showers, clouds, and mid to upper 50s today and tomorrow for the Upper Cusco. Lows in the mid 40s. Cole Swindell and Brandy Clark on the way. Here's another Clark, Terry, something in the water.

MTNT is the corporation representing McGrath, Takotna, Nicolai, and Talida. 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

Jared Nyman, Yellow Brick Road, right here on KSKO. We're going to take a look at we're going to take a look at this day in history right now. It was back on the

This date in 1966, NBC TV aired the first episode of Star Trek. It was canceled 3 years later. On this date in 1975, Boston, Massachusetts public schools began their court-ordered citywide busing program amid scattered incidents of violence. Taking a look at this day in Alaska history, back in 1906, the governor's office was moved from Sitka to Juneau. The rest of the district government and the customs district headquarters had already moved. And taking a look at this day in celebrity birthdays, rapper Wiz Khalifa is 38. Former DJ Avicii would be 37 if he was still alive. Gil Grand on the way. Weather coming up at about 7:30. Here's Drew Baldridge. Dance with ya.

You're listening to Statewide News from Alaska Public Media. I'm Ava White. Republican Treg Taylor is back in Alaska's race for governor. Lieutenant Governor Nancy Dahlstrom announced her reverse decision late Friday. Just days earlier, she had ruled that Taylor, a former attorney general, was ineligible because he had failed to provide personal financial information on time as required by state law. At a press conference Monday, Dahlstrom explained that her reversal followed a review from

0: court orders a change. In a post on social media, Taylor wrote in part, "Man, I'm getting whiplash." Taylor had finished fifth in Alaska's primary, but moved into the top four after Democrat Tom Beckett dropped out. Taylor's reinstatement puts him back on the November ballot in Alaska's high-stakes governor's race. He'll face Democrat Jonathan Kreis Tompkins and fellow Republicans Bernadette Wilson and former Anchorage Mayor Dave Bronson. Alaska's Criminal Appeals Court has thrown out an indictment of a Whittier woman born in American Samoa, who state prosecutors accused of felony voter misconduct nearly 3 years ago. State troopers arrested Tupay Smith in 2023. Like others born in the U.S. territory of American Samoa, Smith is not a citizen. Instead, she's what's known as a U.S. national and can't hold public office or vote in elections outside the territory. In an opinion issued Friday, the Alaska Court of Appeals found the voter misconduct law requires prosecutors to prove Smith knew that she was ineligible when she registered to vote. But that's not what prosecutors told the grand jury who indicted her. Smith has said she checked a box on a voter registration form indicating she was a citizen at the instruction of elections officials in Whittier because there was no option for U.S. nationals. The appeals court ruling sends the case back to the lower court for further proceedings. The Department of Law did not answer an email asking whether it planned to seek a new indictment or appeal the ruling to the Alaska Supreme Court. This is Alaska Public Media.
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1: It is time for a look at your weather this Tuesday, brought to you by Donlin Gold, whose motto is everyone going home safe and healthy every day. For the Upper Cusco, clouds and showers today through the entire week. Highs in the mid to upper 50s today and tomorrow. 60 on Thursday, lows at night in the mid 40s. For the Gash Villages, we're looking at clouds and showers today through the entire week. Highs in the mid 50s, lows in the mid 40s. For Sleep Mute, Red Devil, and Crooked Creek, rain showers today, a chance of them tomorrow, a chance of them on Thursday. Highs in the mid-50s today and tomorrow, lower 60s on Thursday. Lows at night in the lower to mid-40s. For Fort Yukon and the Yukon Flats, showers here and there on and off over the rest of this week. Highs in the mid-50s today through Thursday for the Yukon Flats. Lows in the mid-40s. For Eagle and 40 Mile Country, showers on and off today through tomorrow night. Some afternoon and evening thunderstorms today in 40 Mile Country. We're looking at highs in the upper 50s today and tomorrow. In fact, looks like the same on Thursday for that matter. Lows around 40. For Fairbanks, we are looking at showers today, tomorrow, in fact, through the rest of the week, actually. Highs in the mid to upper 50s today through Thursday for Fairbanks. Lows at night, mid to upper 40s. For Anchorage, rain showers today. Chance of them tomorrow. And we're going to see sunshine tomorrow and Thursday in Anchorage. Woohoo! Highs in the upper 50s to lower 60s. Lows at night in the 40s. Once again, from McGrath, Nicolline, Takotna, clouds and showers today and tomorrow. Highs in the mid to upper 50s, lows in the mid 40s. Messages on the way at about 45 after this morning.

Big and Rich, run away with you right here on KSKO. We're going to take a look at messages. 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Eric Pasley on the way. Here's Tim McGraw, just to see you smile on KSKO.

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Coming up in less than 3 minutes, world and national news headlines, followed by music from Maddie and Tay and Joe Nichols. Right now, here's John Perkins and Bonfire.

a.m. this Tuesday morning, September 8th, 2026. From KSKO-FM McGrath, Alaska, I'm Paul Walker with World News Headlines. Five were killed as an Amazon cargo plane crashed at the Miami airport on Sunday. Video footage showed an Amazon air cargo plane overshoot the runway while attempting to land, killing five and seriously injuring five more. The Boeing 767-300 cargo aircraft crashed just before 2 p.m. Sunday after departing from Luis Munoz Marin International Airport in San Juan, Puerto Rico. The flight also hit several vehicles on the ground. Dolly Parton's sister has issued a plea to fans over fake AI garbage posted on social media in the wake of the singer's death. Tributes to the late country legend have appeared online and at locations, including the Country Music Hall of Fame in Nashville. Writing on Instagram, Stella Parton thanked those who had shown genuine support for the star and her family, but said a tremendous amount of AI and endless garbage being posted had been challenging to absorb. Her request to people to show more compassion in how they respond to Parton's death follows similar pleas from families of late celebrities over AI tributes. Weather-wise, we are looking at clouds and showers for the Upper Cusco, Middle Cusco, and Gash villages today and tomorrow. Highs in the 50s and lows in the 40s. Joe Nichols and Jake Owen on the way. Here's Maddie and Tay and Fly.

We don't run our own trash to the dump, thanks to McGrath Trash and Refuse. If that sounds good to you, call them today at 524-3633.

Chris Young. I'm coming over right here on KSKO. We're going to take a look at gold and silver prices right now. Gold, just a smidge over $4,400, down about $15. Silver, about $66, up about a quarter or so, 25 cents, literally. In oil and gas prices, ANS West Coast at 96.09, up 249. West Texas Intermediate at 91.30, up 29 cents. Brent at 95.52, down 11 cents. Henry Hub at 291, down 4 cents. And ANS production numbers from September 3rd, little over 488,000. Thomas Rhett and Trace Adkins on the way. 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

It is time for a look at your weather this Tuesday, brought to you by Donlin Gold, whose motto is everyone going home safe and healthy every day. For the Upper Cusco, clouds and showers today through the entire week. Highs in the mid to upper 50s today and tomorrow. 60 on Thursday, lows at night in the mid 40s. For the Gash Villages, we're looking at clouds and showers today through the entire week. Highs in the mid-50s, lows in the mid-40s. For Sleep Mute, Red Devil, and Crooked Creek, rain showers today, a chance of them tomorrow, a chance of them on Thursday. Highs in the mid-50s today and tomorrow, lower 60s on Thursday. Lows at night in the lower to mid-40s. For Fort Yukon and the Yukon Flats, showers here and there on and off over the rest of this week. Highs in the mid-50s today through Thursday for the Yukon Flats. Lows in the mid-40s. For Eagle and 40 Mile Country, showers on and off today through tomorrow night. Some afternoon and evening thunderstorms today in 40 Mile Country. We're looking at highs in the upper 50s today and tomorrow. In fact, looks like the same on Thursday for that matter. Lows around 40. For Fairbanks, we are looking at showers today, tomorrow, in fact, through the rest of the week, actually. Highs in the mid to upper 50s today through Thursday for Fairbanks. Lows at night, mid to upper 40s. For Anchorage, rain showers today, chance of them tomorrow. And we're going to see sunshine tomorrow and Thursday in Anchorage. Woohoo! Highs in the upper 50s to lower 60s. Lows at night in the 40s. Once again, from McGrath, Nicoline to Kotna, clouds and showers today and tomorrow. Highs in the mid to upper 50s, lows in the mid 40s. Messages on the way at about 45 after this morning.

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Stage roundabout way right here on KSKO. We're going to take a look at messages to those traveling the Tekatna River this hunting season. The Tekatna River Weir, W-E-I-R, has not been removed due to high water. The boat passage in the middle of the river can still be seen and should be safe. If you have any questions, call Justin Leon, 434-1038. That is 434-1038. If you're an elder and want to get on the meat donation list, reach out to McGrath Bay State Trooper Dylan Brooks. He's coordinating that list. The Sally Joe Collins Museum is generally open Wednesday and Friday afternoons, 12 or 1 p.m. till 3. The museum has lots of exhibits with stories, pictures, and items on display that tell the story of this region. Museum admission is free. Contact Naomi Norback or Dino Dell for a special viewing time. They are available for that. If any MNVC tribal members have vision, dental, or other receipts to be submitted for reimbursement, you have until September 23rd to get them to Aaron Norback for reimbursement this year. Coming up, the Zach Brown Band and Tyler Farr on the way. Here's Love and Theft, Whiskey on My Breath.

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Tyler Farr, Better in Boots, right here on KSKO. That's going to wrap it up for me this Tuesday morning. Thank you for hanging out. I'm Paul Walker. Denali Jam with Ann Fears from KRFF and Fairbanks is up next. Clinton will be in at noon. And I'm back tomorrow morning at 7. Smile. No act of kindness, however small, is ever wasted. Know that I love you, and most of all, know that if you're ever feeling lonely, just turn on the radio to KSKO, because think about this. There are a lot of people listening to KSKO across the Gash Villages, the Middle Cusco, the Upper Cusco, and it's like one big family, because without going anywhere, you can hang out with them just by turning on your radio. So you're never alone, really, truly. When you got KSKO on, gonna leave you with Vince Gill and Take Me Down.

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4: Hello, this is Audrey. Today, I just wanted to ask a real quick question. Are you feeling that you are depressed or that you are anxious? There's a prescription for that, and here it is. The prescription for depression or being anxious is don't take in any sugar, don't eat any sugar. Use niacinamide, which is a B vitamin, and actually all of the B vitamins. Use the B vitamin complex. And make sure that you are exercising. Just walking is exercise. So make sure you walk or exercise somehow. That you have outside interests like a book club or exercise group, or some people use AA meetings for their outside interests, and that's a good thing if you need that. And then diet. Your diet should be filled with greens. Greens make a big, big difference to the way that you are feeling, whether it's positive or negative. So the more vegetables that you can get in, the better that is. Also, in general, you'll notice that those who talk the most about prosperity have it. And those who talk the most about health have that. Those who speak most about sickness have that, heaven's sakes. Those who speak most of poverty have poverty. It is the law. There's no other way. The way you feel is your point of attraction. And so the law of attraction is most understood when you see yourself as a magnet getting more and more of the way you feel. When you feel lonely, you attract more loneliness. When you feel poor, you attract more poverty. When you feel sick, you attract more sickness. When you feel unhappy, you attract more unhappiness. When you feel healthy and vital and alive and prosperous, you attract more of all of those things. So in your prayers or in your daily meditations, focus on all of the good things. Raise your vibrations. Focus on all of the good things and be grateful for all of those things. It just raises your ability to be able to attract positive things to you rather than any negative things. And that's all I have for today. Thank you.
5: Good morning. Welcome to Interior Talk. This is Larissa Summer bringing you your Tuesday, September 8th morning newscast on KRFF 89.1, Voice of Denali. The state's largest Native hospital, the Alaska Native Medical Center in Anchorage, officially belongs to the Alaska Native Tribal Health Consortium. That after a transfer of ownership on August 24th from the federal government's Indian Health Service. This is the result of decades of advocacy, according to APM. ANTHC's CEO, Natasha Singh, said, "Beyond practical implications, the symbolism of ownership is powerful." She said it's rare that tribes truly have self-governance over something so critical to their lives. The transfer should now allow the hospital to pursue funding only available to tribally owned facilities. APM reported IHS still owns other tribal health facilities in the state, including Kanakanak Hospital in Dillingham, Manilik Health Center in Kotzebue, Mount Edgecombe Medical Center in Sitka, and Norton Sound Regional Hospital in Nome. Thank you to Alaska Public Media for contributing to this newscast. If you have any information or updates on missing persons in the interior, Doran Sanford, Lorraine Guinness, Frank Minanu, Deborah Nicktoon, or Willista Randolph, please contact your local authorities. Now for today's weather in God's country. A wind advisory remains in effect from 4 p.m. this afternoon to 10 p.m. Wednesday in the central interior, Fairbanks metro area, Nenana and Tanana Flats. West winds 15 to 25 miles per hour with gusts up to 30 to 40 miles per hour expected. Gusty winds will blow around unsecured objects, tree limbs could be blown down, and power outages may result. As a cold front brings scattered to widespread rain showers across the interior today into tomorrow. Winds will ramp up late Tuesday into Tuesday night out of the west. Winds are expected to peak throughout the day Wednesday before gradually subsiding Wednesday night. Winds this strong can make driving difficult, especially for high-profile vehicles. Use extra caution. Secure loose belongings ahead of the stronger winds. For the Fairbanks area showers, temperature highs are 57 above, lows around 46 degrees. East wind 5 to 10 miles per hour becoming south in the afternoon. Showers in Nenana, temperature highs are 56 above, lows around 47 degrees. Southeast winds 5 to 10 miles per hour becoming southwest in the afternoon. In Minto, showers, temperature highs are 57 above, lows around 44 degrees. Northeast wind around 5 miles per hour becoming southwest in the afternoon. Tok might expect showers with thunderstorms also possible this afternoon. Temperature highs are 58 above, lows around 42 degrees. Southeast wind around 5 miles per hour. Healy and Denali National Park, showers, temperature highs are 55 above, lows around 44 degrees. Southeast wind around 10 miles per hour becoming west in the afternoon. In Bethel, patchy fog this morning and rain likely. Otherwise cloudy with temperature highs of 54 above, lows around 45 degrees. West wind 5 to 15 miles per hour with gusts as high as 25 miles per hour. This is Larissa Summer with your news and weather.

And we are back. Pieces of My Heart. Yeah, it's a good way to wake up in the morning with pieces of somebody's heart. Yeah. Happy Tuesday, this 8th day of September. Good morning. You're tuned in to KRFF Fairbanks 89.1 FM. So we're going to boogie on. We're going to boogie on with Mix here for you. And I'd love to hear from you, you listeners out there. Give me a shout. Let's put it out there. Good morning.

It's a good morning. Would you catch a falling star? Yeah. Just somebody that was there and now they're not. That's John Anderson for you on a Tuesday morning, the 8th day of September. We have John Shufelt up next. John is from Fort Yukon, living in Fairbanks, living and working in Fairbanks. And he will be joining us. We all always hope that it's the case. At the Music Festival, November 5, 6, and 7 this year, here in Fairbanks at the Tribal Hall. Please join us. Here is John Shufelt.

And you got it. You got a shot time tradition right there. You got John Shufelt. More mix here. More music with the Man Crush.

got a man crush, Ted Deer, doing that for you. We got Ken Charlie from Minto up next. Ken Charlie lives here in Fairbanks.

Ken Charlie, and Don't Worry About Me. A nice cover tune there from the music festival back in the 1983. Ken Charlie from Minto, Alaska. We have more mix here. We got music, and we'd like to hear your words on the radio. Give me a call here, 907-374-9777.

0: We are back with Good Morning, Good Morning, Good Morning. Morning.
1: Have a fabulous day.
0: Yeah, it's a good morning. Making it a good morning. It is chilly in Fairbanks. The temperature is 53 degrees, cloudy skies, and we're expecting light rain. More of the same. And so I don't know why I'm reporting it. It's the same. I just, it's out of habit, folks. It's a habit. Okay. When you're on the radio, weather is part of our daily conversation. Okay. We got Willie Fields up next. I heard from Helen over in Tanana. And she wanted to hear Faded Love, and I couldn't find it by the band you wanted, but I have it here by Willie Fields and Brennan Firth. Here it is. Good morning.

And we are back. Faded Love, that's coming from Helen over in Tanana. Going out to everyone. Happy Tuesday. And we got this old Johnny Horton tune. I think you'll remember it. Here it is.

And you just heard Johnny Horton there, All for the Love of a Girl. That's an oldie back from the 50s. I don't want to guess how many years that was. Way back there. Another, almost a century ago. Okay, we got another request here for Dolly Parton coming from Lucy over in Two Rivers. Good morning, Lucy. Thank you for tuning in.

And you got it till I could gain control again. Little River Band right here on the Morning Mix. This is Ann. I have a anniversary request going out to my other half, Cliff Wheel. Hello, honey. Wake up. It's anniversary time. And this is coming from your wife, Yay. 29 lovely years together. And we're having a wonderful day. Happy anniversary to you, my dear husband from Yay. Here it is.

Going out to Ye and Cliff, 29 years together over in Tanana. I wish you a beautiful continued anniversary day together. I hope you enjoy your looking each other in the eye for the next 24 hours. Go for it. More mix here, more music. We have a request for Mark Brown coming at you from Roe, the harp man. Here it is.

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2: For you. We have more mix. We have a request here, birthday request, going out to Charlene Demoski. And it's also going out to Cameron, coming at you from Rose Demoski today. Happy birthday to both of you. And may you have a beautiful day, you rock and roll girls.

my name is Olenka Plisak, and I'm from everywhere. Right now, Nevada. Thank you for listening to KRFF Fairbanks 89.1 FM, Voice of Denali.

John Fogerty today and every day. Yeah, that would be fun. We have a request here. We're going to slow her down and get into the soulful groove for Kathy Walker Chase down there in Holy. Coming from your buddy Bunzy. And remember back in the day there, Kath. Here's from your buddy Bunzy, Percy Sledge.

0: Marsha.
1: Oh, yeah. Good morning, Kathy, over in Holy, coming at you from your buddy, Bunsy. And she just wanted to send you a good morning tune. It's called Love Makes the World Go Round. And if you believe it, send her one back. Okay. Good morning, Kathy, over in Holy. More mix here.

0: Well, good morning, sugar britches. Have yourself a fantastic day.
1: All right, sugar britches, good morning. Good morning to you. We have a request here for Joe Mal and Anne from Bessie over in Grayling, in the Gash area there. Okay, Bessie is staying warm, staying cozy. Here is Joe Mal and Anne.

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I'll take you there, Staple Singers. Well, you know, wherever the music leads us, that's where we're heading. And this is where we're going. This next one is going out there to birthday gal, Tiffany. Tiffany Marie, happy birthday from Mom and Jeff. Mom and Jeff from Caltag, as you well know. Happy birthday, Tiffany, 27 years, and just blessed with parents who love you. Happy birthday. Now, by request,

Hello, I'm Tracy Snow, and I'm from Nenana. Thank you for listening to KRFF Fairbanks 89.1 FM, the voice of Denali.

That is a request coming at you from Lucy Boots down Nilato way. Louis Domosky from Galena. We have a birthday gal, and her name is Charlene Domosky. And Tina called in. Tina is all the way down in South Dakota, Rapid City, South Dakota. And she would like to wish her sister a very happy birthday. And she wants you to have a beautiful day. She said that it is 90 degrees in Rapid City. And she said she's going to bring home a tan. Bring it on home there, Tina. We like to see tan. Okay, going out to Charlene. Happy birthday. Many birthday blessings. Get out of that bed.

0: good.
1: All right. Shake it, rattle, and roll it. And that's going out to you, Charlene. Happy birthday from your sister and your brother there down in Rapid City, North Dakota. And they're thinking about you, wishing you a beautiful day. It's only 90 degrees down there right now. So, yep, Charlene's going to bring a tan back for sure. That'll be good, Charlene. I mean, not Charlene, but Tina. Tina's bringing the tan, and Charlene's having the birthday. How's that? More mix, more music right here on KRFF. We're going to slow things down for a little bit and get back to the birthday request coming up right after this. So stay tuned for the birthday gal. Another birthday, folks.

Good morning. Yeah, happy Tuesday, this 8th day of September. And we have a birthday gal. Her name is Larissa. Larissa Summer is her name. And her mom, Alberta, and dad, Chris, would like to wish her very happy birthday with lots of love. And this is their oldest daughter, Larissa. And so we're going to play a birthday song, and we're going to play The Wild World for you, Larissa. May you have a blessed day from Mom and Dad. Today.

It's a wild world. It's wild out there. And that's a birthday request going out to Larissa Summer, coming at you from Mom and Dad with lots of love. Okay, this one's going out to Doug and Patty Green. Just thinking about you today. For some reason, you popped up in my head. And this is from Auntie Jo Bo. She's thinking about you both and wishing you a wonderful fall day. Just thinking about you. Here it is, something by George Jones.

hey, going out to Doug and Patty Green, coming at you from Auntie Jobo. Just thinking about you today. Wishing you a beautiful day on this 8th day of September. We have a birthday request going out to Sharon Ann Demoski. It's coming from Bertha over in Olato, Bertha and Company. And she would like to wish you a blessed day. Happy birthday and many birthday blessings.

Hello, my name is Shanda. I'm originally from Keokuk in Tanana. Anabasi for listening to KRFF Fairbanks 89.1 FM, Voice of the Interior.

wild. I'm going wild here. Can't get no satisfaction. Ashley McBride doing that one for you. We have a cute request here from the gal down on the Yukon River, remembering this hobo special here. We all learned this song backwards and forwards because they had speakers on top the Yukon end. And before they got demolished, we used to listen to this one.

0: Oh, yeah, Reigning in My Heart, Slim Harpo. That made history down there in the old hometown of Galena. That song was played. I think they made a lot of money off that record there, that little 45, until it got blasted off the top of the roof there. The speakers were on the roof, and we were little miners listening throughout the town. The song would echo off the river and back into town and on top of the roof. Yeah, we heard this song day and night. And I learned to love it. They're Raining in My Heart. Thank you for that good old memory there, my friend. More mix.
1: 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I'm from Celtic. And I'm set for listening to KRFF Fairbanks 89.1 FM, Your Voice for the Interior.

right. You got the Dave Kelly, Craig Kelly Band there. Something you got. I want to know. Okay, that is going way out there. Thanks for tuning in to KRFF Fairbanks 89.1 FM. I'd like to send a request out. This is from Yukon Flow. Yukon Flow down in Galena. She'd like to get a request out to all her kids, her children who came down and put up a stone for their father, Pat Sweetser. And they did such a wonderful job. I'm very proud of them. And I love them dearly. So here it is. I love you more than I can say, going out to Yukon Flow's children. Here it is.

And that is a request going out to the Sweetser children coming from Yukon Flow, going out to all my children who came down to Galena to put up their dad's stone and take care of the fencing and everything. And they did a wonderful job. And Flo said, I'm really proud of them. And she said, pick out something uplifting. And lo and behold, the song I picked out was something that late Greg Holches used to send to Flora to just send it out there. I love you more than I can say. I love hearing that. Just made my day. Okay, I'm looking at the list here. We have a request from Jeffrey John to Renee Koo. Here it is, Brendan Firth.

And you just heard Brendan Firth on the fiddle there with his band out of Fort McPherson. May You Never Be Alone, going out to Renee Koo at Chick-a-Chick, Canada, coming from Jeffrey John. All right, I heard from Brian Duncan, and he wanted to hear Alabama this morning. Here it is, Brian. Thanks for the call-in.

Hello, my name is Angela Ludwig, and I'm from Dunjit Hunwai, which is Circle City, Alaska. 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

0: Don't go away there, Ernest Moniz, right here on KRFF. It's been a happy morning. Lots of good requests. A lot of people tuned in. I really love mingling with you today and every day right here on KRFF. Thank you for being out there and tuning in with us. For all those birthday people out there who are having a birthday and no one called their request in, but they're having a birthday. Happy birthday to you. Thank you for tuning in, and we wish you a beautiful day. Here's Porky Pig.
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0: 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May you have a blessed day. Okay, another tune just for you.

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0: think it's time that you and I arranged a heart-to-heart.
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0: If this is where the monarchy is headed, count me out. 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

Oh, right. I just can't wait for King from the movie Lion King. You guys remember that movie? I remember it came out when I was a little kid. The guy, who played Simba, the little lion in that movie, it is his birthday today. Jonathan Taylor Thomas turned 45 years old today. So that's why I played that song. How's everyone doing on this Tuesday, September 8th? It's not too shabby. It's a little rainy, but it's not downpouring or anything. Let's take a look at the weather and we'll get back to it. In McGrath right now, 52 degrees. Today, showers are likely, highs around 57. In Anvik, 51 degrees. Today, scattered showers, highs around 56. In Sleetmute, 53 degrees right now. Today, rain is likely and patchy fog. Fairbanks, 55 degrees right now. Today, showers, highs at 57. In Fort Yukon, 48 degrees right now. Today, scattered showers, highs around 54. And in Anchorage, 57 degrees right now. Today, showers, highs around 57. So again, McGrath, 52 degrees right now. Today, showers are likely, highs around 57. All right, well, that is it for the weather for right now. Coming up next, I got some Pink with Sober, because it's also her birthday. She is 47 years old today.

It's Will Hull, actually. Hull. It's Hull. As in Hulls. Huh? Andy Warhol. Andy Warhol. Like Hull.

Allman Brothers with Angeline. It is 12:30. Let's take a look at the weather. In McGrath right now, 52 degrees. Today, showers are likely, highs around 57. Tonight, showers likely again, and then scattered showers again after midnight. Lows around 44. Tomorrow, scattered showers, highs around 52. And tomorrow night, showers are likely, lows around 46. In Anvik, 51 degrees right now. Today, scattered showers, highs around 56. Tonight, mostly cloudy and then isolated showers after midnight. Lows around 44. Tomorrow and tomorrow night, scattered showers, highs around 54, lows around 47. In Sleet Mute, 53 degrees. Today, rain is likely and patchy fog, highs around 56. Tomorrow, a chance of showers again and then patchy fog continues, lows around 43. Tomorrow, a chance of showers and patchy fog, highs around 57. And tomorrow night, cloudy, lows around 43. In Fairbanks, 55 right now. Today, showers, highs around 57. Tonight, showers, lows of 46. Tomorrow, showers, highs around 54. And tomorrow night, showers, lows around 44. Tonight, going into Wednesday night, there is a wind advisory there in Fairbanks. In Fort Yukon, 48 degrees right now. Today and tonight, scattered showers, highs of 54, lows of 45. Tomorrow, isolated showers, highs of 54. And tomorrow night, mostly cloudy, lows of 43. And here as well, tonight going into Wednesday evening, there's wind advisory in Fort Yukon. In Anchorage, 57 degrees right now. Today, showers, highs of 57. Tonight, showers again, and then likely partly cloudy after midnight, lows around 46. Tomorrow, mostly sunny, and then a slight chance of rain in the afternoon, that is. Highs around 61, and tomorrow night, partly cloudy, lows around 43. So again, McGrath, 52 right now. Today and tonight, showers likely, highs around 57. Sunset is going to be 9:09 p.m. Sunrise, 7:32 a.m. All right, that is it for the weather. Up next, got some rats with Round and Round.

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And it is McGrath election time again. This city holds an election once a year, the first Tuesday of October, to fill any vacant seats on city council. To vote, you must meet certain requirements. You can call the city with any questions. All right, that is it for messages. Up next, got some Aerosmith with Eat the Rich.

woke up this morning.

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just to raise me up a crop of dental floss. 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

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I'd have me a crop, and it'd be on top. That's why I'm moving to Montana.

I'm gonna buy me a horse just about this big and ride him all along the borderline with a pair of heavy-duty zircon-encrusted tweezers in my hand. Every other wrangler would say I was mighty grand. By myself, I wouldn't.

0: You're listening to Statewide News from Alaska Public Media. I'm Ava White. The Indian Health Service officially handed ownership of the state's biggest tribal hospital, the Alaska Native Medical Center, to the Alaska Native Tribal Health Consortium. The transfer happened on August 24th, according to the consortium. Alaska Native Tribal Health Consortium CEO Natasha Singh says, beyond practical implications, the symbolism of ownership is powerful. She says it's rare that tribes truly have self-governance over something so critical to their lives.
1: You don't see it in management of our traditional territories or our fish resources. You don't see it in education and public safety, but you see it in healthcare.
0: And she says that self-determination allows tribal healthcare to better address the historical impacts of colonialism. She says the hospital endured decades of underinvestment from the federal government, and the transfer will allow the hospital to pursue funding only available to tribally owned facilities. The Coast Guard joined a search for three missing boaters near St. Lawrence Island on Monday. The boaters were last seen leaving Savoonga Friday. They were expected to return to the remote island village early Sunday morning. In a press release, the Coast Guard said it was notified by Alaska State Troopers around 8:30 Sunday night. Poor visibility and weather initially hampered the search. The Coast Guard has not released any further details on the status of the three boaters. Anchorage-based Security Aviation has released the names of two pilots killed in a plane crash near a military radar site on Cape Newenham on August 20th that killed all eight on board. Captain Dave Ferber of Anchorage was 73 years old, and First Officer Sergei Zelenkov II of Chugiak was 34 years old when the Cessna 441 Conquest they were flying crashed on the remote Cape on the Bering Sea coast. The Cessna 441 Conquest twin-engine turboprop aircraft had been chartered by the U.S. Army Corps of Engineers to fly from Anchorage to the Cape Newenham long-range radar site, part of a network of remote radar sites that track aircraft operating in Alaska's airspace and along its borders. The six passengers on board the plane included Army Corps employees Sabrina Hansen and Hayden Scalise, U.S. Air Force Second Lieutenant Leah Borsich, Trevor McWilliams, an employee with Yukon Fire Protection Services, and two employees of Chelista Corporation subsidiary Chelista Bryce, Joseph Joe Palmer and Tom Fisher. 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

bad sneakers from Steely Dan. Top of the hour, let's take a look at the weather. In McGrath right now, 52 degrees. Today, showers likely, highs around 57. In Anvik, 51 degrees. Today, scattered showers, highs around 56. In Sleep Mood, 53 degrees. Showers likely today, highs around 56. In Fairbanks, 55 right now. Showers today, highs around 57. Fort Yukon, 50 degrees right now. Today, scattered showers, highs around 54. And in Anchorage, 57 degrees. Showers today, highs around 57. So again, McGrath, 52 right now. Showers likely today, highs around 57. All right, that's it for the weather for now. 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

Black Betty from Spiderbait. It is 1:30. Let's check out this weather. In McGrath right now, 52 degrees. Today, showers likely, highs around 57. Tonight, same thing, showers likely, and then scattered showers after midnight, lows around 44. Tomorrow and tomorrow night, scattered showers, highs around 52, lows around 46. In Anvik, 51 degrees right now. Today, scattered showers, highs around 56. Tonight, mostly cloudy and then isolated showers after midnight, lows around 44. Tomorrow and tomorrow night, scattered showers, highs of 54, lows of 47. In Sleetmead, 53 degrees. Today, showers likely, highs of 56. Tomorrow, a chance of showers and then patchy fog after midnight, lows around 43. Tomorrow, a chance of showers again, and then that patchy fog sticking around, highs of 57. And tomorrow night, cloudy skies, lows of 43. In Fairbanks, 55 degrees right now. Today and tomorrow, showers, highs around 57, lows around 46. Tomorrow and tomorrow night, the showers continue, highs of 54, lows of 44. Tonight, going into tomorrow night, there is a wind advisory in Fairbanks. In Fort Yukon, 50 degrees right now. Today and tonight, scattered showers, highs of 54, lows of 45. Tomorrow, isolated showers, highs of 54. Tomorrow night, mostly cloudy, lows of 43. Tonight and tomorrow, wind advisory in Fort Yukon. In Anchorage, 57 degrees right now. Today, showers, highs around 57 degrees. Tonight, showers continue and then partly cloudy after midnight, lows around 46. Tomorrow, mostly sunny and then a slight chance of rain later in the afternoon, highs around 61. And tomorrow night, partly cloudy, lows around 43. So again, McGrath, 52 degrees right now. Showers are likely, highs around 57. Sunset is going to be 9:09 p.m. Sunrise, 7:32 a.m. All right, that is it for the weather. Up next, I got a request for some John Lennon, Watching the Wheels. 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

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It is 1:45. Got some messages. Actually, I just had one really long message. For Yukon River subsistence fishers, currently subsistence fishing for non-salmon is open 24 hours per day with selective gear types including dip nets, beach seines, manned fish wheels, and hook and line gear. Pink and sockeye salmon may be retained, but Chinook and Chum salmon must be released alive. In District 3 and Anoak River, which includes the communities of Holy Cross and Shagaluk, subsistence fishing for fall chum and coho salmon is closed. Chinook, chum, and coho salmon must be released alive immediately from selective gear types. Subsistence fishing with 4-inch or smaller mesh nets district-wide will be scheduled from noon Thursday to noon Sundays until further notice. Nets are restricted to 60 feet or less in length and must be operated as a set net near shore. Subsistence fishing for whitefish and other non-salmon with 6-inch gill nets is open in designated non-salmon areas off the main stem river only. Please see Fall Season Advisory Announcement Number 1 for the named lists, GPS coordinates, and maps of these designated whitefish harvest areas. Nets are restricted to 60 feet or less in length, cannot block more than half the width of any waterway, and must be operated as a set net near shore. The subsistence fishing schedule is available 24 hours per day by calling 1-866-479-7387. The Emanac Fish and Game Office is open Monday to Friday from 8 a.m. to 5 p.m. Please call 907-949-1320 during regular business hours if you have any questions. Please note that there are federal special action in place and that federal closures align with this announcement. Contact Holly Carroll at 907-351-3029 for any more information. All right, that is it for the message. Coming up next, got Steppenwolf with Sookie Sookie Now. Okay, it's actually just Sookie Sookie, but it goes with that.

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1: KSKO's listening communities like the Holy Cross Tribe are also annual supporters. 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

All right. Interstate Love Song, Stone Temple Pilots. It is the top of the hour. Let's take a look at the weather. In McGrath right now, 52 degrees. Today, showers likely, highs around 57. In Anvik, 52 degrees right now. Scattered showers, highs around 56. In Sleetmute, 53 degrees right now. Showers are likely, highs of 56. In Fairbanks, 58 degrees right now. Showers, highs around 57. And in Fort Yukon, 51 degrees right now. Scattered showers, highs around 54. In Anchorage, 58 degrees right now. Today, showers are likely. Highs around 57, but they were wrong, weren't they? Let's go with highs around 58. So again, McGrath, 52 degrees right now. Showers likely. Highs around 57. All right, that is it for the weather for now. Up next, I have some Def Leppard with Hysteria.

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Jenny probably prefer if ours had a ceiling, but yeah. Anyway, it is 2:30. Let's check out the weather. In McGrath right now, 52 degrees. Today, showers are likely, highs around 57. Tonight, that is, showers are likely again, and then scattered showers after midnight, lows around.

Yeah, showers are likely. Highs around 56. Tonight, a chance of showers and then patchy fog after midnight. Lows around 45. Tomorrow, a chance of showers again and then that patchy fog sticks around. Highs around 56. And tomorrow night, a chance of showers. Lows around 45. In Fairbanks, 58 degrees right now. Today and tonight, showers. Highs around 57, lows around 46. Tomorrow and tomorrow night, showers. Highs around 54, lows around 44. Starting tonight and going into Wednesday evening, there is a wind advisory in Fairbanks. In Fort Yukon, 51 degrees right now. Today and tonight, scattered showers. Highs of 54, lows of 45. Tomorrow, isolated showers, highs of 54. Tomorrow night, mostly cloudy, lows of 43. And again, starting tonight and going into Wednesday night, there is wind advisory in Fort Yukon. In Anchorage, 58 degrees right now. Today and tonight, showers are likely, partly cloudy after midnight, highs around 57, lows around 47. Tomorrow, mostly sunny in the afternoon, highs around 61. And tomorrow night, partly cloudy, lows around 44. So again, McGrath, 52 right now. Showers are likely. Highs around 57. Sunset, 9:09 p.m. Sunrise, 7:32 a.m. All right, that is it for the weather. Come and ask us some of The Who with the song Is Over.

The Doors with Alabama Song. It is just about 2:45, and you're going to do the messages. The McGrath Regional Health Center is able to provide transportation to and from the clinic, but you need to schedule that ride at least 24 hours in advance of your appointment. You can schedule that by calling the clinic. MNDC offers rides to everyone in McGrath and not just tribal or elders. Mondays and Wednesdays, 1 to 4 p.m., and on Fridays, 1 to 5 p.m. You need to call ahead of time and schedule that ride. The city of McGrath wants to remind people they accept clean, used motor oil. MNBC also has a small community food bank in the big meeting room here in McGrath. 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Up next, got The Wait with Joe Cocker.

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Guns N' Roses, Chinese Democracy. This is Clinton, guys. I'm going to get out of here for the day. Coming up next at 3 is Avery. He is back. Tomorrow morning at 7 will be Paul with your country music information, all that good stuff. And I will be back at 3 o'clock. And just so you know, beginning next Monday, I am taking over the 7 a.m. show. I will be providing your country music information, all that good stuff. Come on, 5 will be Alaska News Nightly. But coming up next, I'm going to leave you with some Lynyrd Skynyrd. Tuesday is gone. I'll see you guys tomorrow. Have a great night.

That was Girl by Beatles. It is currently 3:08 in the afternoon, which means it's time for a quick weather report. Out here in McGrath, it's currently 55 degrees with an overcast. Tonight has an estimated low of 44 with likely showers, then scattered showers. Out in Envik, it's currently 52 degrees with an overcast. Tonight has an estimated low of 44, mostly cloudy, then isolated showers. No current available temperature for Sleep Mute, but tonight has an estimated low of 45 with a chance of showers and some patchy fog. Out in Fairbanks, it's currently 56 degrees with some fog. Tonight has an estimated low of 46 with showers and a wind advisory. Once again, here in McGrath, it's currently 55 degrees, and the tonight's estimated low of is 44 with likely showers, then scattered showers. Up next is Set the Controls for the Heart by Pink Floyd.

McGrath Native Village Council is working to strengthen the community through programs and services that support tribal members and local families. 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

All right, that was All Night Train by the Allman Brothers. It is currently 3:29 in the afternoon, which means it's time for a more in-depth weather report. Here in McGrath, it's currently 55 degrees with an overcast. Tonight has an estimated low of 44 with showers, with likely showers and then scattered showers. Wednesday, high of 52 with scattered showers. Wednesday night, low of 46 with likely showers. Out in Anvik, it's currently 52 degrees with a overcast.

It'll be... Then on Wednesday, there's going to be an estimated high of 56 with a chance of showers, then patchy fog. Wednesday night, low of 45 with a chance of showers. Out in Fairbanks, it's currently 56 degrees with fog. Tonight has an estimated low of 46 with showers. Wednesday, high of 54 with showers. And Wednesday night, low of 44 with showers. And a wind advisory. Stay safe out there. Once again, here in McGrath, overcast and 55 degrees. Tonight, low of 44 with likely showers, then scattered showers. Wednesday, high of 52 with scattered showers. Wednesday night, low of 46 with likely showers. And tonight, the sunset is at 9.09 p.m. and the sunrise is at 7.29 a.m. Up next is Hard-Headed Woman by Elvis Presley.

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That was War Pigs by Black Sabbath. It is currently 3:45 in the afternoon, which means it's time for some quick messages. Okay. Oh. With hunting season approaching, it's here, AAT has added extra capacity to accommodate the increased travel. So that's great. They can now schedule online or calling their office at 907-275-5422. All right. Do-do-do-do-do-do. The city of McGrath wants you to be aware that the burn box and the surrounding area is not... The burn box in the surrounding area is not for dumping. Only items that can be broken down and safely burned may be placed in the burn box. Large items that cannot be burned may be placed in the salvage area. Dumping large items or non-burnable items around the burn box causes safety hazards, blocks access, and increases workload for the landfill staff. Alright. If you have any questions about identifying a medical emergency after hours, McGrath Regional Health Center has posted it on the message board, or contact them at 907-524-3299. Once again, that's 907-524-3299. MNVC has a number of job openings that you can apply for, like the labor pool. They also have an office filing position. There are open positions for... a full-time Head Start lead teacher and a teacher's assistant. They're also hiring a VPSO. 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Please let MNVC know if you apply there to any of those, as TCC is pretty slow to notify staff. For McGrath Native Village tribal members who have vision, dental, and other stuff to be submitted for reimbursement, the end of the fiscal year is fast approaching. Please have your billing sheets and receipts submitted to MNVC by September 23rd in order to have them processed for 2026. Reimbursements submitted after this date will be rolled into the 2027 fiscal year due to processing time. 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